0: Muncy. Back to Muncy along the touchline. Works it to the interior. Sun. Delgado. Jaberko, the Ukrainian, into Bawanga. Bawanga backs it up. Delgado to the outside. Jaberko. Now back through long. Comes near side. Porteous. Lifts it forward. Seep. Trying to dance through defenders. Plays it on top of the arc for some, but he'll give it away. Benji Akanovich stepping into a lane to keep it away from Bawanga. Back to Gunn. Plays it upfield. Too far over everyone's head. This will be out of play and a throw-in for LAFC. Of course, we had some World Cup games here, and including an incredible United States men's national team win, as here's a turnover intercepted by Leuven. Leuven, too aggressive on the pass, gives it back to LAFC. Into the circle. Played for Shawnier. He'll bounce around Rami. Now looking to lead Bawanga. Flag stays down. Bawanga shot. Skies it over the bar. The flag came up either way.
1: That will save him a little embarrassment there. He needs to hit the target. And I did think it was just a bad giveaway from the Earthquakes. And you see how quickly LAFC can pounce. I think Daniel Muni just puts him off, and of course the linesman flag would have been the definitive answer anyway. So but for the Earthquakes, I think that's going to wake them up a little bit, Ted. They have to understand who they're playing against. It's a much different proposition than Houston. Seems like almost they're defending with Bawanga and Sun, and now Delgado's come.
0: Nico out to LaRue, backs it up to Roberts along the center line. Romney, Vieira into Muni on the center line, far side of the circle. Leuven wanted a give and go with Benji, but it wasn't there, so the Quakes will work it along that back line. Muni thinks about turning it to his right to Benji, but instead plays at Romney. And now Nico and Reed Roberts put Romney in a quick thinking position. He had to sprint up to that ball, played it back to Gunn here.
1: Yeah, there's just nothing going. LAFC is almost sitting in like a 4-4-2 with Delgado flaring out to that left side, as he is now.
0: Romney near side of the circle at the center line. Pushes it ahead to Buda. Outside LaRue in traffic. Not able to get it to Nico, but LAFC with a bad pass out of play. Back to San Jose on the throw in their own half. As the shadows creep from the near side almost to the far touchline now. About 90% of the way there.
1: Yeah, as a goalie, you just didn't really care. Once your box was under the same kind of light.
0: How many times did you wear the hat in your career, Joe?
1: Very, very rare.
0: I was like, I can't remember ever seeing you wear one in person, but as we get a whistle.
1: Buda's got to watch out. I think the next one's going to be a yellow. I'm surprised on that one. It's just a little frustration. That's the second time we've really seen his touch just get away from him. And it might be the surface down there as well.
0: See Timo Werner doing a little jog on the near touchline. He is on the Quakes benches. Here's a giveaway. LAFC with a bad pass. Roberts stepping into it, getting it up to LaRue, who's fouled. He goes down. He'll take a second. Let's pause 10 seconds for station identification.
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0: Minutes. No score here at PayPal Park, at Levi's Stadium. Leuven will have the free kick for San Jose. Bench for LA today, Jeremy Abobasi, the former Earthquake, Jacob Schaffelberg, Tyler Boyd, Jude Terry, Brian Hollingshead, Cabral Carter, Kenneth Nielsen, Leo Valta, and Nkosi Tafari. For the Earthquakes, Paul Marie, Ian Harks, Timo Werner, Jack Skay, and Jack Jasinski. Preston Judd, here's a ball into the 18, headed on and saved by Lloris. Good positioning by Roberts, not enough pace. Worked out onto the wing. Armindo Seep on the attack. Seep plays one in. Vieira tracking over. He'll run it down and clear it out of the 18.
1: I think that's just something Bruce Arena has brought to this team. All 10 guys tracking back on that counter.
0: Left elbow Bowanga, marked by Benji. Overlap by Chiberko. Plays it in. Benji steps in front of it, knocks it out of play. Judd Fernandez, Vitor Costa, and Earl Edwards, the remaining members of the Earthquakes bench today. To the circle, Porteous. Forward, Palencia. Into the 18. Knocked away by Romney. Running down the roost ball is Buda, but he can't control. Back to Porteous for LAFC.
1: Is Tino warming up on the wrong side of the...
0: No. He ran all the way down here to the tunnel.
1: He must have forgot something in the locker room.
0: That's Timo. Probably feels like he's allowed to have a little jog as LAFC work it out to Seeb on the right wing. Backed up for Palencia. Porteous at the circle.
1: And there's just no movement from Sun up top. So that option is just not there every time LAFC gets the ball. And there's a rotation you saw there with Palencia coming wide and Steve now coming back. But it's a lot of work just to do to pass it back to Hugo Lloris.
0: Yeah. Up the pitch. Left wing. Nothing doing. LAFC going the wrong direction. Long looking for somewhere to go as he's being hounded. Finally, the release to Shawnee Air. Then out to the left elbow, deflected. Muni runs it down, tries to advance it for Nico. Controlled into the midfield. Buda brings it down, and then Roberts puts it out on the left wing. And that should be a handball on Palencia, who knocked it down as he went to ground to possess, but the call won't come in. And another handball that does not get called. Lubin comes down with it, so it works to the San Jose Earthquakes' advantage. Lubin looking for somewhere to go. LAFC is continually allowing Benji that space on the left wing. Or on the right wing, excuse me.
1: Well, I think LAFC, they're just taking a little bit more chances in their build-out. And that may be the difference in this game. Just a small giveaway here or there. And I think the Earthquakes are playing for that type of moment.
0: Reset through gun here. 32nd minute. No score. Ball lifted over the top. Brought down. Nico plays it to his right. Wanted Benji. Not enough on it. Intercepted. LAFC with a little trouble getting it out to the center circle. Now it's out onto the wing for Seeb, but he can't possess. Roberts goes to ground. Seeb knocks it forward. Ball knuckles oddly. Kind of spun away from Gunn after going his direction out of play. Yeah. It'll be a throw-in for LAFC with Sun quickly getting over to the ball.
1: Well, it's been a little fragmented, hasn't it? It's just nobody's really wanting to take chances going forward. And you're seeing a lot of these kind of passes maybe die out a little bit earlier. I'm not sure if they think the pitch is faster than it plays. But certainly it's going to take something special at this point to break either of these teams down.
0: On the left-hand side, the attack again from LAFC. Out wide, Chiberko to Bowanga. Back in for Chiberko, but intercepted by Benji Kakanovic. Clears to the midfield. It might be that same thing, Joe, where I think he thought he would have more on that ball when he cleared it.
1: Yeah, I thought he just hit it a little too hard. I think Nico was coming down the line. But you see what LAFC, they're trying to bring it into that central position. And really, the Earthquakes, there's not just one, but two there almost every time. And
0: Delgado to Sun out of the circle. Now on the dribble drive, working towards the arc. Romney forces him to his left. A shot, and he scores. And there's that opening goal from LAFC, and I feel like that's one the gun should have got to, Joe.
1: Well, we'd have to see the replay on it, but Sun just dropped back into the midfield and nobody in the center three, and that's very uncharacteristic of the Earthquakes. Nobody comes out to greet him. So he's taking it all in. He goes right at Romney, cuts it inside, and goes to guns right near post. I think you're right. You'd never want to be beat to your near post if you're a goalie. For Angus Gunn. Maybe a step to the right.
0: 1-0, 34th minute goal. LAFC in the lead. Buda getting ready for the restart. Romney plays it to his right. Muni into the circle, Lubin. To the outside, Benji. Back to Lubin. He's taken out. Throw in for San Jose. And just a giveaway from Vieira. Deflected out, stays with San Jose on the throw-in to a fortunate bounce.
1: This will be interesting. We haven't seen the Earthquakes in this recent spell, these last two wins, really get behind. It was a characteristic of something that would happen to them during their dry spell.
0: Move into the center. Vieira. Nico. Buda back inside and being taken down.
1: That might be a red card.
0: That is. A red card comes out as Nico's taken down inside the 18. And the entire game just shifts in favor of San Jose after they go down 1-0.
1: Well, they'll look at this again, but my first inclination was that's a foul and that's a red card. Earthquakes, good ball movement.
0: Now everyone talking to Drew Fisher for the moment. I need to get a replay of this to see exactly what happened.
1: I think he just grabs his arm. I don't think they're going to bring this back. I think there's enough in there where he just puts off Shakiris. And it's just been that kind of year for LAFC. As soon as they go up 1-0, Aaron Long is trying to plead his case.
0: Now, it looks like more like an NFL tackle than a football tackle.
1: I don't think there's much in it, but because he puts his arms up where Nico is, Jakiris makes the most of it. And now we'll see if it's double jeopardy, if the Earthquakes can capitalize on the free kick.
0: So this ball is being set on the right side of the arc, just on top of the 18.
1: Yeah, and if Nico can get this up and over the wall, he deserves this goal. This is not an easy distance. You almost want it it sounds counterintuitive, but you almost want it 2 yards back to allow you to get that ball up and down over the wall. Here it's very difficult. Surprised there's no one on the ground.
0: Yeah.
1: Because they know Shakiris. As a goalie, you have to just relinquish that near post. And you just have to, if I'm Hugo Lloris, I'm watching that far post or anything at me. It just, if it goes over the wall and in, so be it.
0: Nico comes set. Has a little bit of a fake on it. It's going to be Lubin, tipped off the wall. And this will be out of play for a corner for San Jose.
1: Well, we all know now what type of game this is going to be.
0: LAFC, though, in the lead, 1-0, 39th minutes. But they are now a man down. Reuben coming set on the corner service. And there's still some sort of a conundrum inside the 18. Drew Fisher is able to handle it. Now it's going to be Nico on the service. Into the 18. Popped up and out. We'll do it again. This time, Leuven coming over with Nico as the short option. Played quickly to Nico. On top. Back for Nico. Nico cross, deflected out. Another corner coming for San Jose.
1: Well, that was nicely done from the Quakes, and really unfortunate not to see the payoff from it.
0: Quakes knocking, trailing 1-0 here, 40th minute. Corner service coming from Leuven. Nico is the short option. Played into the mixer, punched away, but weakly by Lloris. Watched out by LaRue. It'll be a throw-in for San Jose. Quickly into Vieira on top of the right elbow. Back out to LaRue, right side of the 18. Cross in, deflected out by Bowanga. It is a corner for San Jose, and Nico quickly making his way over to the corner to handle this. Far side this time, the left of Lloris.
1: Well, watch Bo LaRue here. How many times have we seen him on top of the box? The ball find its way to him.
0: Nico coming set. In swinger. Knocked away by Lloris, running it down. Near flag, or watching it out actually is LaRue. He'll let it be a throw-in. Quickly into Buda, chesting it down inside the 18. Back out, left side, LaRue. On top, Leuven. Lurching forward, gets tripped up but stays with it. Left side of the 18, quickly flicked to LaRue. Buda, shot, blocked. Rebound, brought down Vieira. Then Nico sending one in. LaRue, the intended target, too far out in front, back on a goal kick to LAFC. While the Quakes do the scoring on the field, PayPal helps you to be the one to score off the field. 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
1: And this, if you're Mark Dos Santos, you are just trying to get into the locker room. Taking your time on every play. Be interesting to see how this LAFC team sets up. And Drew Fisher's allowing him to play now. A couple of those I thought were for sure fouls.
0: Controlled by Roberts.
1: Segura will just fit back into that center back position for Long. And they'll be in a 4-4-1.
0: 10 men on the field for LAFC after Aaron Long saw red. And a whistle does come in. There's a man down right now for LAFC. The world came to the Bay Area and proved what we've known all along. This is the epicenter of soccer. For over 50 years, the San Jose Earthquakes have shaped the sport. Now, positioned among the league leaders under MLS's all-time winningest coach, Bruce Arena, our next generation of stars is building a foundation that will shake the league for years to come. Don't just watch American soccer history. 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This will be a drop ball for San Jose as Romney quickly flicks it to Vieira. To the left-hand side, Roberts. And then Leuven up the touchline but out of play. Just missed past it. It'll be a throw-in for LAFC. Sergi Valencia to do the honors.
1: So hard to... Just goes to show you the speed of what you need to do to process information. When you see professionals just passing out of bounds, you're like, what?
0: Quickly thrown in. Knocked down. Played for Sun on the run. Back to Bowango. Gets a click to it. Can't control. Roberts comes in. Heads it far side. Benji heads it to his feet. He's slowed down some by Sun. And plays back end of the circle to Romney. Who controls center line. Left wing. Leuven. Leuven. Flares one for Benji. Heads it up into the air. Now Delgado over to her. Excuse me. It is going to be Segura over to it. Tries to get it clear. It's tipped out by Benji. LAFC's possession here in the 44th minute, but the Quakes keeping numbers deep on the press, looking for a quick turnover to create another option. I imagine we'll get 2 or 3 minutes added on here, Joe, with the goal celebration and the red card. A couple short injuries. Three would be my guess. What's your guess, Joe?
1: Yeah, I agree. And for San Jose, it will be interesting. It seems like they are just trying to go not side to side, but maybe to one side and then switch the point of attack with a diagonal ball, trying to find gaps, trying to ask questions.
0: Ricketts unable to control that ball as it goes out of play here.
1: Characteristic as well. For me, with so early, Ted, I just think you just need to get them going side to side, get their legs putting on some kilometers, because that will pay off minute 60 plus. It's so hard to defend a man down so much time.
0: Quakes win it back. Played out onto the right wing. Now forward for Buda. That's stolen away and played back to Lloris. And then Sun dropping back. 3 minutes added on. Is that two straight games we've gotten it right? Bawanga gets upended. Quakes almost
1: waiting
0: for...
1: I'm going to give you all the credit,
0: Ted. No. Even a broken clock, something. Benji inside Nico. Nico to the arc, slows down, plays it to Leuven. To his right, Vieira, out to the wing. Benji. Left-footed ball into the top of the 18, headed out by Sieb. And then going to recover was Vieira, but he gets knocked down. Now here's a ball over the top. Sun working against Romney from behind. Roberts able to disrupt, and this is out of play. A throw-in for LAFC as we're about 50 seconds into the at least three added on. It'll be a throw-in.
1: Romney does a great job to stand Sun up, but you can look at Sun and Denny Bawanga. They are both hunched over, hands on the knees, like it's the 90th minute, not the 44th, 45th.
0: Quakes get it back. Work it centrally. They've got about a minute 45 if they can find the back of the net before the end of this half. And Benji's not able to handle a pass met by Jaberko. It's going to be out of play and back to LAFC on a throw-in. And one of the things that's kind of reminding me of that away game against the Galaxy, Joe, is the Quakes don't seem to be playing like they've got that man advantage. It's LAFC that's had the better look.
1: Well, I think it's easy to say that because the onus is really on the team with the man up to do something. And they'll put numbers forward. And no one's expecting the team with the man down to really go, and so it's surprising. But I think if I'm Bruce Arena, the one thing I'm telling the Earthquakes is to just take care of the ball. There's been a couple just giveaways, small moments where they relinquish possession. And I'm looking at LAFC, super surprised if this personnel can go on much longer and just defend.
0: Into the middle it goes. Shawnier with a long diagonal looking for Bawanga, but it comes up short. Benji able to steal it out of the air. Vieira to Nico. In the circle, Leuven. About 35 seconds remaining until we get to the at least three that were added on. Leuven. Towards the arc, Buda. Back to Nico. To Vieira. Vieira thinks about a shot, hands it to his right. Muni, Benji. Cross whipped in, deflected out. Vieira's there. Vieira settles. Gets it to Roberts. Into Ricketts. Ricketts can't do much with it. Roberts trying to recover. It's out of play. And a throw for LAFC parallel to the top of their 18 on the near touchline. That'll bring about the end of the first half. After 45 minutes and change, LAFC, by way of a goal from Sun, has the lead 1-0. We've got El Camino Health halftime coverage coming up next.
2: 45 minutes are in the books.
0: And that will bring about the end of the first half.
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0: Oh, LaRue! From distance, gives San Jose the lead in the 16th minute.
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1: Welcome back to Levi's Stadium. You are listening to Halftime Coverage brought to you by El Camino Health. As we flash back to this past Wednesday's edition of the Soccer Hour when I spoke with Earthquakes defender Dave Romney and I gave him a hard time asking him if he was going around saying that the 7 points in his last 3 starts were all because of him and that he should be getting the hype and not Nico Chakiris.
7: No, definitely not. It's been a total team effort.
1: You don't even think about saying that, like, guys, come on, let's give credit.
7: Definitely not. Definitely not.
1: All right. I just had to make sure. I didn't think you were going to say yes, but
7: everybody would be like, just shut up.
1: So let me ask you this. I know that you've been at this for a while, but back to back games in Texas in the dog days of summer. I mean, that's going to take a lot out of a team. I mean, how impressive was it for the team to survive that and then go get the win on short rest in San Diego?
7: Yeah, and San Diego was crazy hot and humid too. It was like 95 during the day and kind of humid from the El Nino stuff. So it literally felt like we were just playing in Texas again. But no, I thought we did extremely well. We've kind of been a lot more sturdier defensively. It's a lot due to the formation change and kind of just mixing up our identity a little bit, but I think everybody's been fighting really hard, getting kind of back to basics and just being a team that's really tough to play against. And that's kind of what made the team so special the early part of the year, is just aggressive and tough to play against.
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8: 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Ian Harkes, his third of the year!
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8: Health Halftime Coverage. We're taking a look back at the interview I did with Quakes defender Dave Romney this past week on the Soccer Hour, and I asked him about the highs and lows that the team has experienced up to this point of the season.
7: I think the big thing too is just like knowing how these seasons go, just this being my 12th year, just you can't get too high during the good moments and you can't get down during the bad moments. You're going to have stretches where you're getting a lot of wins coming up and you're going to feel great, but don't think you're too good. And then these down moments where we had a tough stretch of games, we're not terrible. Don't get too down on yourselves. So just, I think staying as even keeled as you can throughout the years. We saw with the young team we had and how hot we started, their confidence was flying. And so it is a phenomenal thing when it's on the good end of it, but just trying to level them out and ground them to say like, hey, let's step back. You guys obviously know you're not this bad, even though we were in a bad stretch. But I think we've been shown our resilience and fought back pretty well the last four games. And then, yeah, just injuries. The end of May the end of April, beginning of May, it's tough because when the games bunch up so much, then guys start to go down because of games bunched up so much. And then because you have injuries already and games are bunched up, then the guys who are the last man standing are then forced to play like every minute of every game. And it's just even harder. So it's like a self-fulfilling cycle. If you get a lot of injuries when those game congestion fills up, then you're just going to get more because guys are forced to play more minutes and more minutes with less and less rest. But
8: yeah,
7: I think we're in a good spot, physically. I think we only have, two guys is out right now, maybe. It'd be because Earl's coming back as well. Timo's coming back. He was back in training. And then just Dewan.
8: And we spoke about the new faces that are part of the San Jose Earthquakes.
7: It's been good. They've all been great additions. And the locker room is still a great locker room. Everybody's been a good culture fit. Everybody gets along with each other. So that was even good to see, even in a stretch of like seven games without a win or something like that. Even in that, we were still really together and still had good vibes in the locker room, which is, I think, a really good positive. There's not like guys pointing fingers, guys getting mad at each other, which some people probably want to see more of, and that's a fair take, but I think this group really gels with each other. So I think that it's definitely a positive, but everybody we've added has been really, really good and really positive in the locker room on and off the field.
8: You've been listening to El Camino Health Halftime Coverage. Start of the second half between your San Jose Earthquakes and LAFC.
10: How did I lose weight? 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
1: Yeah. Looks like Vitor Costa is coming out there on that left side.
0: So Vitor Costa coming in for Jamar Ricketts.
1: I wouldn't be surprised to see Timo time if he's healthy.
0: And then also Judd coming on for, it looks like they put up the sign for Daniel Muni. So that's relatively concerning.
1: Yeah, I agree. Bruce is going to what looks like now a 4-3-3 with Romney, Reed Roberts, Costa left back, Benji Kakanovich right back. Perhaps he feels he can get a little bit more in the middle then, taking off that third center back.
0: You do wonder if there's any sort of an injury to Muni as well.
1: Yeah. The commentator, it's just frustrating. You normally, when you're in the locker room, you know exactly what's happening. But for us, we can only guess.
0: Second half is on. Leuven into the 18 for Benji. Cut off before he could get there. Nico brings it down right side of the 18. Earthquakes attacking left to right. Romney whips one in. So skip to the far side of the 18. Brought down by Costa. Back on top for Leuven. Leuven brings it near side. Romney forward on the attack. Gets it to Benji, right side of the 18. Benji whips it across. Too deep, out of play. Back to LAFC. 1-0. 46 minutes gone by. 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
1: And we'll see how LAFC responds to this tactical change from Bruce Arena.
0: Are you surprised they didn't make any changes?
1: Not right off the bat. I will be surprised if we get to past minute 60 and it's the same team. Certainly if the Earthquakes score, you could see Mark Dos Santos being forced his hand, but...
0: There's Vieira out of the circle, out onto the right wing. Nico. Vieira. Romney forward. Gets it back. And here's a giveaway. Bo LaRue just not able to control, but Vieira helps win it back for San Jose. Nico working to his left, gets it into LaRue. LaRue dancing to his right. Benji off the elbow, back on top for Nico. Nico tries to push one in, it's deflected out, one back by LAFC. And it's now Chiverko, nowhere to go, and it's cleared long. Reed Roberts. Forward to Leuven. Flick through by Nico. Now in for Judd. Still loose inside the 18. Deflected out. Benji's shot. Deflected. Lloris is going to come out and pick it up. But a whistle does come in. We've got a man down for LAFC. So there's a lot of talking and consternation going on inside the 18 right now. If you've got a group, bring them to the biggest party in San Jose. When you book 10 or more tickets to a San Jose Earthquakes match at PayPal Park, you will score exclusive perks and discounts that grow with your group. 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Hold the flag during the national anthem. Even walk out with the players. Don't just watch the game. Be a part of the game. 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LAFC. Sends up the near side for Bawanga. Out of play. This will stay with LA on the throw-in.
1: And as a head coach, it must be so difficult because Bawanga and Sonny are both leading the charge up front. And really, when you're a man up, down, you need to get numbers behind the ball. Otherwise, there's going to be overloads everywhere. So managing those two personalities, a man down.
0: Sun dancing his way into the 18. Finally, Romney slows him down, turns and clears. Knocks back in. And I believe there was a change by LAFC that we did not have indicated, as Nkosi Tafari is out there on the pitch.
1: Yeah, looks like next to Ryan Porteous here on this as a center back.
0: End line crossed in. That was already out. It's back on a goal kick now.
1: So they've moved Segura back into the midfield. So it looks like Delgado's out there. Chonier.
0: So Tafari is in for Sieb. Tafari, this is his 22nd appearance of the season. Quicks play it back to Gunn.
1: And Chanier will go to that right side in their 4-4-1. Bowanga on the left, Sonny up top. With Segura and Delgado.
0: Costa into Lubin, backed up to Roberts. That left flat, out wide. Lubin once again. Vieira out to Benji off the right elbow. Back inside Vieira. Tries to shoot the gap. LAFC gets it out of the danger zone. Bowanga brings it down. Trying to work around Romney. And here's a ball that's through on top of the 18. Chanier plays it back in for Sun. The pass was behind. Defended by Roberts, who gets it out of the 18. And screaming across to the far side as Lubin controls it back to Costa.
1: Chanier just trying to force the issue there. Sun was on the opposite side of Romney. And I think that's just a case where you're trying to really impress the high-profile stars. And Chanier just needed to be a little bit more selfish there.
0: Back in for LaRue. Costa. Lubin looking for a target. Finds Nico. Nico into the 18 for LaRue. Stealing it away is Porteous. He'll turn and clear. Roberts runs it down. Plays it back to Gunn. Romney. Into the LA half. Out to the wing, Benji.
1: LAFC, you can tell they're going to have to dodge a few of these half chances.
0: On the wing for Costa, in for LaRue's, pushed off the ball. Costa down on the outside, wants a foul that he won't get. LAFC with a little bit of trouble trying to get it out of their own ends. Finally, attempted clear is blocked, actually, and then they turn it over, but it's played centrally. And then picked back up in the center by Sun, who's on the move. Racing back is Romney. Crossed Bowanga, 2-0 LAFC. It's a disaster for San Jose. They've been up a man since the first half, have rarely looked like it, and they're down by two goals in front of a big crowd at Levi's Stadium.
1: And it all starts from a poor giveaway from Reed Roberts. And it just allows Sonny to get in behind. He's the last defender. So once Sonny's in behind, it's a 2v1. Romney scrambling. And no way, Denny Bowanga is now on the score sheet. And the San Jose Earthquakes, there's just something about that LAFC counterattack that...
0: Well, for Bowanga, that's his 14th goal of the season, as their two stars have come up with two goals today to lead the Earthquakes 2-0 with a man disadvantage. The first one was even strength, but the Earthquakes have some work to do if they want to even muster a point out of this game. And this continues a stretch show where you wonder about their home performances. they continue to be the far better team on the road.
1: Well, the game's obviously not over yet, but they've certainly dug themselves into a bigger hole now.
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4: To the right of Lori's, Nico is the short option. Lifted towards the back post, knocked away by Lori's. LaRue sends it back into the chaos, popped up into the air, near side of the 18, anyone's ball. Vieira gets taken down by Bawanga. It'll be a free kick for San Jose on the right wing. They quickly get it back in play. Nico from the circle, slightly to his left, stops. Now to Leuven, left channel, bounces to his right, back to Nico. Nico drifting to the left flat. Lifting one in. Wants a header. Nothing doing there. Vieira recovers to LaRue. LaRue in. Benji back to LaRue. Cuts to his left. Tries to force it in. It's deflected out. Romney will have to run it down. Keeping it alive for San Jose. LAFC leading. 58th minute. 2-0.
5: But I think with Tafari, Porteous, and Segura back there, it's going to be tough to just float balls in.
4: Buda into the 18.
5: Oh, that was awkward for Luis.
4: Luis couldn't recover. It'll be cleared out. Yeah, did he slip, Joe?
5: I think he just had to wait till it got through, and it just came that awkward height, but really, you expect a World Cup winner to deal with it a little bit better than that.
4: Vieira, Roberts, out to the elbow, Leuven. Cross, blocked, corner for San Jose.
5: This is like a training exercise here. 10-9, just San Jose Earthquakes having their way with possession, and really, this is one of the storms LAFC is going to have to weather if they're going to get out of Levi's with 3 points.
4: Leuven comes set, plays it on top for LaRue, tried to set up the volley, loose inside the 18, Roberts gets a touch, but then it's deflected out by LA, another corner, this time on the near side for San Jose. It'll be Nico's service to the left of Lloris.
5: And I'm surprised they don't try to do more with the two players up top. They had one sequence where Buda got in. But with teams are tired, I think you pulled them out. You try to get them off balance. Here we go again.
4: Nico's service. Into the mixer, knocked out, recovered by Costa. Costa, now brought back to the near side from LaRue to Leuven. LaRue to Leuven in the circle. Nico playing out on the right wing, but Leuven will keep it himself. Forward, intended for Buda, and it's bounced away. Recovered by Leuven. Tries to poke it in for Buda, but stolen. Now up to Sun, but then the Earthquakes went right back. Reed Roberts able to get the reach and a reset through Gunn. Sun back up on his feet. He was a little bit slow after stretching, trying to get that pass.
5: Well, full credit to LAFC. That was a bombardment from the Earthquakes. They get to catch a little breath right now, but not for long. If I'm San Jose, I'm keeping my foot on this pedal.
4: Nico out onto the left side, Costa. Leuven left hand side. Nico, Costa, left to the 18.

0: Played in, looking for the header. Benji headed on, but saved by Lloris. He'll sprint it out towards the top of the 18, drifting to his left. Now here's a long ball for Bawanga. Romney racing beside him. Bawanga slows it down. Marked by Romney. Plate back on top, right elbow. Sun makes a run, but LAFC will back it up.
1: And that's what speed does. It's literally just one simple ball. Shiburko to Bawanga. Good job from Dave Romney to get back. That's
0: bad pass from LAFC for Shiburko as he has to sprint to keep that ball in play. Killed any momentum they may have had momentarily. Now it's Delgado up to Bawanga. Back to Delgado in the 61st minute. Reset through Lloris. Costa cuts off a pass, knocks it out of play. Throw in for LAFC here. 62nd minute, 2-0 LAFC.
1: Certainly.
0: And subs are coming. So Werner comes in for Buda. And Marie is going to come in for Benji. But Timo Werner, he's been out since that Minnesota game. But the biggest signing in Earthquakes history makes his way out onto the pitch. Hopefully to provide some life.
1: And Mark Dos Santos, I'm wondering when he's going to counter. I like a Scheffelberg in this situation. You've got Hollingshead. You've got some guys that don't mind putting in a shift. But like you just saw with that direct ball to Bawanga, I think he doesn't mind having that counterattack on the field as well.
0: Out to Werner on the left wing. It's his first touch in a while. Now, LaRue back to Werner. Forces a corner. Werner will jog over to handle the service. They've got Leuven, Werner, and Nico on the pitch at the same time. Played short to Nico. Nico cuts it back. Looking for John.
1: Oh, what a save.
0: Saved by Lloris. Fantastic to deny another corner coming from San Jose.
1: That's what I'm saying. You change it up on the corner kicks. Hugo Lloris just robbed Preston Judd.
0: Played quickly on top of the 18. A drive from distance. Leuven saved by Lloris. Played long down the pitch. Fight for the ball, kept away.
1: Son has only himself to blame for that because it had gotten over Leuven and he had almost given up on the ball.
0: Now for Vieira. Timo playing on the right-hand side.
1: He's going to be everywhere, Ted. He wants to make a difference.
0: Nico's cross deflected. And we've got a man down for LAFC, and they're calling out the trainers immediately. Let's take this moment to pause 10 seconds for station identification.
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0: Back at Levi's Stadium, Quakes down 2-0. We've got a man down for LAFC, and they're bringing out the trainers momentarily. While the Quakes do the scoring on the field, PayPal helps to be the one to score off the field. 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PayPal, the official naming rights and payment solutions partner of the San Jose Earthquakes. 2-0 LAFC, 65th minute. The Quakes have brought Vitor Costa, Paul Marie, and Timo Werner out onto the pitch. They have a man advantage thanks to Aaron Long seeing red. Foul against Nico inside the box in the later stages of the first half, Joe, but they've given up a second goal after already going down by one. Bawanga, the second goal, Sun, the first. They've got some work to do.
1: Yeah, you said it. I think, though, they're starting to figure out that really just putting the balls wide and crossing isn't going to work here. You're going to have to take your chances from outside. You're going to have to force LFC to step up a little bit with Timo Werner out there as well. You've got them the ability to win some 1v1 duels outside.
0: Looks like we're getting ready to restart here in a moment. Looks like there's a man, Shaberko, trying to get his stretches in to prove that he can.
1: I've been impressed with Shaberko today.
0: Yeah, he's had a good game.
1: Good speed. Good control of the ball.
0: So while Shaberko waits to get back on, they were going to be down two men, but now he is allowed to get back out there. 66 minute, 2-0 LAFC. Maurice down the pitch. So bounce on one hop to Gunn. Puts it down for Roberts. Vieira looking to lead Judd. Judd taken down by Tafari. No foul. Marie recovers. Marie trying to muscle his way in. End line cutback blocked. Cleared. But a whistle does come in. And a yellow comes in.
1: Well, Preston Judd doing what Preston Judd does best. Getting underneath the skin.
0: Did not get the call he wanted.
1: I think that's going to be tough to get really any calls outside the obvious ones because LAFC is a man down. But I do like just changing it up, whether it's possession, try the through ball, keep the defense on your toes. Because if you're not asking questions of these center backs, it becomes an easy time for them to just see everything in front of them. And you want to run across them. You want to get in their face.
0: Tafari has it in the middle third, and then it's played long by Shaberko. Gunn comes out.
1: And I agree with Shaberko there. I don't know why Bawanga is trying to post up and come in front of Paul Marie there or Dave Rodman. He needs to go down the line.
0: Berner gives it away. Shawnier with the steal. And it'll be a throw-in now for LAFC. It's like Shawnier and Berner have some words at the end of that play.
1: Well, you know, he's from Quebec, and the Germans and the French, they've got a little history.
0: Quicks get it back, up the pitch, redirected to the outside, LaRue for Marie, but it's Shaberko plays it out, it'll be a throw-in for San Jose. Quickly in and at the boot of Nico Chikiris. Nico trying to snake his way through about five defenders. Hands it off to Leuven. Now to Costa out wide. Simo back to Leuven. On top LaRue. And he couldn't get it on frame. It took a deflection. Corner coming for San Jose.
1: So far, LAFC's bending and bending, but they haven't broken yet.
0: Nico getting set on the corner service, 69th minute, 2-0 LAFC. Nico comes set, lifting one on the near post. Back and a shot off the volley from Leuven, recovered off a rebound. Now Werner lifting one in, headed on by Vieira, too high off the Ultras banner. Back on a goal kick now to LAFC. The push for the playoffs is here, and that means every point until decision day matters. The San Jose Earthquakes return home for a battle with Western Conference rival the Portland Timbers Saturday, September 26th at 7:30 p.m. Plus, it's EAFC night at PayPal Park. You ready for giveaways, fan activations, and more as the Quakes battle for 3 points. 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Quakes can't quite win it cleanly in the midfield as Tafari comes down with it, clears it up to Shawnier. And LAFC recovers on the far side, back to the interior, Delgado. Delgado wins it back, but he'll give it away and ends up on the deck after colliding with Vieira. Werner gets it to Nico. Nico running right at the spine, gives it to Werner. Werner plays it in, wants the header, headed on! Preston Judd! Quakes are alive! Levi's is loud, and that might just be the boost, the moment that San Jose had been looking for to get themselves back into this game.
1: Well, Marky Delgado is having a long conversation with referee Drew Fisher, and he's claiming there was a foul way before this build-out. But great ball in from Werner and excellent finish from Judd. And that's what we've been waiting for. 70 minutes in, LAFC doing such a good job up to this point. But the earthquakes have just been coming time and time again. Werner just takes a touch, looks up, and rips it across. Like I told you, LAFC very deep.
0: Off the restart, 2-1. 71st minute. San Jose gets a steal from Paul Marie.
1: And that's what happens. It's why teams don't go forward when they're a man down, because you just open yourself up, and it's just those little moments. And now we've got a game here, 19-plus. The earthquakes are smelling a little blood in the water. If they can get a second, can they get a third as well?
0: Timo tries to force one in. Luvo comes in trying to leave it alive for San Jose, but it bops out to Belonga. He tries to fight his way through a crowd. He's able to do so. Almost runs into Fisher. Puts it out onto the right-hand side. Slow down. Costa shaking up. The ball still into the 18, right at the 6. Crosses block. Oh, and it's over the hand of Gunn. It hung up in the air. It's another goal for Sun. It's a disaster yet again for San Jose. There's pushing inside the box. Costa is down. It's 3-1 LAFC.
1: And I am speechless, Ted. That is one of the weirdest goals I have ever seen. Sun Heung-min just isolated 1v1. I believe.
0: You can hear the players asking, can you explain why? Can you explain why the play wasn't called dead, I believe, is what they're asking.
1: Well, I'd have to see the replay again, and I didn't see anything before on Vitor Costa.
0: I think Costa was claiming he got stepped on. I'm not sure. Yeah.
1: Oh.
0: Yeah. Ooh. On the replay, he did get stomped on.
1: And I don't think it was malicious.
0: No.
1: Because he was trying to step on the ball, but it certainly looks like it hurts. And referee, now this will be interesting, because this can be a complete 180 from what we initially saw, which was a 3-1 LAFC lead. I think Drew Fisher is going to call this back. My only question is, will he brandish a card for this foul?
0: Sergey Palencia, the offending party in this situation.
1: And I feel for LAFC. They're a man down, but certainly I think anyone who saw that on the big screen, you just can't argue with what looks like an obvious foul.
0: With what you saw. So here's the call from...
1: He'll give a yellow for Palencia. Well, I understand the frustration. You're a man down.
0: The goal is rescinded, in case you couldn't hear that. It's back 2-1. Earthquakes dodge a gigantic bullet. And they get the ball back in play. Vieira on the dribble drive for San Jose. Wants to play it in for Marie. It's stopped out. A throw in for San Jose. Now back to Romney.
1: There's going to be some injury time as well, Ted. We are not 15 minutes away.
0: Now play to Nico. Right elbow of the 18, out wide, LaRue, cross blocked corner, San Jose.
1: So much more energy from the Earthquakes. There's a little bit of belief now that they've breached Hugo Lloris's goal. And finally, Mark Dos Santos, I see him going to the bench.
0: Nico coming set, Quakes down by a goal. Nico, into the mixer, popped up and out. This will stay with San Jose on the throw. And they are going to say it was last touched by San Jose, which I thought was the original call. I was a little confused there.
1: I'm just trying to figure out who headed that ball. 30 yards the opposite direction.
0: I didn't think it was a member of LAFC, so... That is the correct call now on the throw-in for LAFC. In for Bwanga. Bangs off his head, and Romney's falls at the boot of Leuven. He dances away from Delgado, puts it into the circle for Costa, out to Werner. Roberts, and now through the circle to Romney on the right-hand side. He continues to the outside, Paul Marie. Now back from Vieira to Romney, to Roberts, as the Earthquakes work their way up the field by way of possession. Here's Timo. Off the left elbow. Playing one in. No one's home. Knocked down. Marie through traffic. Still loose inside the area and cleared away by LAFC.
1: And nobody's communicating on LAFC. There's no reason why that ball should not be going out of bounds, but they head it right back into the Earthquakes. Timo Werner's changed this game. He's come on with excellent service.
0: Out onto the right wing for Paul Marie, who's got a reach just to keep it in play, but gets the bounce off of Jaberko. It's out for a corner for San Jose. Two-one LAFC in the lead. 77 minutes gone by. Nico coming set. Levi's coming alive. Nico on top. Timo gets under it, sends it into the stands.
1: I don't know if Timo Werner stepped in front of Leuven there, but...
0: Well, the German should be able to communicate.
1: Leuven, very disappointed the ball didn't make his way to him.
0: So now we've got substitutions coming on. Shawnier is out and Tyler Boyd is in. And for San Jose, we've Jack Skayen coming in. For Ronnie Vieira, those substitutions brought to you by Valley Health Plan.
1: And I'm surprised Mark Dos Santos doesn't do something more defensive right now. It's
0: Skayen, two goals, three assists on the year. Back in play, Romney steps in front of a pass sends it centrally. Falls finally for Sun on the left-hand side. He can't control. Out of play, San Jose's throw-in. Marie will handle the duties, quickly getting it into Dave Romney. Reed Roberts. Out to Timo. Leuven. In for LaRue. Back to the circle, Romney. To his right, he's got Skayen. Skayen in for Nico. Nico drifting wide. Backs it up for Romney. 79th minute, 2-1 LAFC. Roberts, Costa. Costa into the 18 for LaRue. LaRue trying to keep two defenders off the ball. Gives it to Costa off the left elbow. And a back up to Roberts, who brings it across to the right flat for Romney. Now to Nico. On top of the circle for Roberts. The center back gives it to Timo. Timo lifting it in. Headed by Judd and saved by Lloris.
1: Wow. Anywhere else, and that's 2-2.
0: Lloris tries to work quickly, and this is going to be kept in play on the far side. And then sent to the near side for Bwanga. Settles it on a bounce, but can't keep it in front of him.
1: He's not the only one on this near side that's had trouble with those balls. I don't know if there's stamp sidelines from the 49ers game. I'm trying to think of excuses for the guys, but
0: Leuven to the inside. Timo cuts to his right, curving his way ahead, finding LaRue. Back to the shot from Marie. Saved by Lloris by his legs. Costa lifts it in, looking for a man. It's headed out of the 18. Skahan has it right side of the area. Left-footed ball in for LaRue, leading Nico. This will be out for a corner for San Jose.
1: And Hugo Lloris is standing on his head. He is the only thing that's keeping San Jose in a position of strength right now, whether a tie or they'd be ahead. He is having a blinder.
0: Nico got it in, but a whistle came out. So we'll do it this time, not falsely. In theory, I guess. Could have another do-over. Nico coming set. Plays it short. Leuven. Werner, the shot. It's blocked. Recovered by Costa. To his right, Leuven. Leuven. Drifting up the right-hand side. Plays it in. Look for the give and go from Skahan and Marie. Cleared out by the Los Angeles defense. Gunn gets it back at the boot of Costa. Now Timo. Working towards the arc. A drive! Oh, saved off the near post by Lloris.
1: Well, I don't know what's going on with LAFC right now, but Tyler Boyd just had to run 40 yards and then asked to...
0: Played short to Timo. Back on top for Leuven. Thought about the shot. Gets taken down by Belonga, and it's a free kick.
1: Oh, this would be some kind of strike.
0: I think Timo wants it. 83rd minute, 2-1. San Jose looking for the equalizer.
1: How big has Hugo Lloris been these last 25 minutes?
0: He's the man of the match right now, Joe. He's came up with some huge saves for the LA side.
1: Some of his best qualities on stage here at Levi's.
0: Nico, Leuven, and Timo on the ball. Looks like it's going to be Nico. This sets up his left boots. Leuven into the wall.
1: Not what the doctor ordered there. I'd almost wish they would have just chipped it back post with so many guys on the wall.
0: Quick throw in. Timo into the 18. Backheeled towards the top of the six. Loose. And it's going to be recovered. Roberts was in the vicinity. Earthquakes couldn't get it done. Excuse me, Skahan was in the vicinity. Lloris gets it down the pitch. Marie tries to settle under it. Out of play. It'll stay with LAFC on the throw-in.
1: Well, they'll eat up a little clock here. LAFC, I am impressed that these, I guess, 9 out of their starting 11 are still out there.
0: Quickly in. Back to Jaberko. Jaberko fighting his way into the 18. Cross blocked by Romney out for a corner for LAFC.
1: Sorry, 8. Keep forgetting Tafari is filled in there.
0: Bowanga getting set. Near side to the right of Gunn. Headed away. Brought down on top by Boyd. He tries to slink his way for clearance on the outside. Plays it back for Sun. Costa deflects. It's recovered by Delgado. Back into the Quakes 18. No one's there. And so Gunn will run it down to the left side of his six. Put it on the deck. It's like LaRue was down to tie his shoe for a moment. Now Costa. 2-1 LAFC. 85th minute. San Jose with the man advantage.
1: There we go.
0: Now Nico off the right elbow. Lifting one in. Wants a header! Oh! Saved once again by Lloris. Cleared. And finally rolls out of play where the center line meets the far boundary.
1: And it looks like offside.
0: So now we are going to get another sub. Schaffelberg coming in, Joe.
1: Yeah, I expected this one a lot earlier. I'm a big Jacob Schaffelberg fan.
0: And this is Bowanga coming out. He was acquired from Nashville back just before New Year's for $1 million GAM and a sell-on percentage. Part of that Canadian men's national team, 2025 Open Cup champion. This is his 16th appearance. And immediately gets a touch and provides a little bit of energy right off the start there.
1: And very energetic player.
0: Tafari killing it quickly in Timo Danico. Roberts brings it back to the near side. Werner. Werner's just kind of rover at this point. In for Nico, but it was off the mark. Nico comes up with an interception, winning it back, trying to fight it in for Skeyan. It's cleared out. And LAFC will lose it out of play. This will be San Jose's throw. Sun could not hold on. Apologies for the crowd feed, folks. It keeps on breaking up. It's nowhere near the top of my level. Not a great audio performance today from the crowd effects. Field effects feed. Romney, Timo, Marie, right wing. Tries to push one in for LaRue. Dances to his left. Plays it on top. Lubin! Just over the bar. He slams the turf in frustration. 2-1 it remains in the 88th minute.
1: I just needed some composure there. And it's so easy to say after I've been standing in a booth for 88 minutes.
0: We're burning some calories.
1: Defensive midfielder position. Those opportunities don't come that frequently for Lubin.
0: Lloris in the 88th minute to get this back in play. I imagine we'll get about 7 or 8 in stoppage time, Joe. Maybe a little more, maybe a little less. Coast able to recover a pass on the far side. Gets it to Gunn. Now to Romney. He'll bring it up the right-hand side. Into the circle for Roberts. Forward to Timo. Timo trying to make it happen. Plays it to his right, Nico. Continues it so. Marie in for Skeyan. Dispossessed. Cleared. Gunn will come sprinting out to get this back to Romney. Werner lets the ball's momentum carry him wide. Now with a burst of speed, trying to fight his way in. Deflected. Costa recovers. Plays it for Lubin. Lubin surging ahead. Out to Werner. Werner tried to play it back for Costa. It was deflected and then taken back by LAFC, but it deflects back to San Jose. Werner. Skeyan, right side of the six. Skeyan in. Blocked. He'll run it down on the right wing. Plays it in, Romney, to Werner, back out to Nico. Nico plays it for Roberts, on top LaRue. LaRue, in, shot, block, Costa recovers, far side of the 18. He'll back it up for Roberts. 90th minute, Lubin, poked ahead. Werner with a shot! It's wide of the back post. 2-1 it remains, 90th minute. We're about 40 seconds away from finding out just how much time is going to be added on.
1: I have no clue what I don't know what you're thinking, Ted, but 6? 5?
0: I think 6 or 7, maybe a little bit more, maybe a little bit less.
1: Yeah, I don't know. It could be anywhere from 4 to 7, but
0: I'm thinking probably 7 will be my guess, but I'm not going to be shocked if it's 5 because we had some injury time for Costa. We had the review. We had Shaburko being down. There have been some moments. Back in play. Quakes win it in the midfield. Roberts to Costa. Approaching the 90-minute mark. 8 minutes added on. We've got time, folks. Timo Werner playing it to the top of the 18, lifted one in. It popped up into the air. Lloris is out. He falls over Bo LaRue. Tafari gets in his face. LaRue saying, hey, I've got a right to go for that ball.
1: Well, this will be an interesting 8 minutes. I think we've just seen what the last 8 minutes have brought. It's going to be very similar. The only question is, does San Jose get one?
0: Obobese is about to sub in for LAFC. Former San Jose Earthquake. Pretty much acquired mid-game in August of 2022 while the Timbers and San Jose were playing each other. One of the more interesting real-time things happening. So Sun is out, and Jeremy Obobese is in. Free agent signing for LAFC before the 2025 season. 64 goals in his career. This is his 234th appearance in Major League Soccer. Been around since the 2017 season. Still on the good side of 30. Marie tries to force it ahead. It's intercepted by Tafari. Plays it out to Palencia. He'll race it ahead. Leading Boyd right side of the 18. Roberts out to Mark. And then Costa comes in to interrupt and help take it away. Now LaRue. His pass short and intercepted. Shaberko working up on the left-hand side. Trying to break around Romney. End line cross.
1: That's just excellent work from Shaberko. When you are a man down, if you can get that kind of effort and win yourself a set piece, that is just goes a long way for your teammates.
0: It deflected off Romney for the corner. 2-1 LAFC, 2 minutes and 30 seconds roughly into the at least 8 that were added on.
1: That's amazing. If I'm LAFC, I'm just putting it in this corner here. Because you're not winning it. There's 6 earthquakes in there.
0: Played short to Obobese. And he's trying to eat some clock. Pushed away. Schaffelberg tries to push it in, but it's going to deflect out for a throw. And it's they initially indicated LAFC throw, but it's San Jose's possession.
1: Well, they've done a good job these first 3 minutes, LAFC.
0: Here's Roberts bringing it up left side of the 18. Brings it to his fellow center back, Romney, who advances it. A quick diagonal to Nico. Out to Marie.
1: And at this point, analysis paralysis can set in. You can overthink it if you're the Earthquakes.
0: Out to Timo. Timo breaks towards the end line. Plays one in. Looking for a man in LaRue. LaRue can't get the shot off. It falls to Lubin. Lubin tries to play it in, but it's deflected by LAFC's Porteous, who gets it out of there. Gunn's going to run to the far touchline. Get it to the boot of Dave Romney. Now Nico. Roberts. Timo. Timo. Cuts one in for LaRue. LaRue tries to force it in. It's blocked by Tafari and cleared out towards the circle. Gunn comes out. Clips it to Roberts. Advances to Nico. Back to his right, Romney. We're 4 minutes and 30 seconds into the 8 added on. Quakes looking for a game-tying goal, trailing 2-1. Timo tries to force one in. Deflects out of play. Quick throw-in coming from Paul Marie. Back to Timo. Advances it to Romney. Across to Nico. Nico can't stay with it. Oh. Runs into a man. He'll get called and given a yellow. Well, maybe not yet, but it looked like it was coming. And there it is. And this will eat some clock here as we're 5 minutes into the Elite Eight added on. They're calling out the trainers. So Lorries is out. He will get this back in play.

0: Well, I think the Earthquakes maybe have one more chance. Like I said, it's so hard when you've been going side to side, and Hugo Lloris has been saving almost everything, and it's just tough to get it on frame, but you can't overthink it. You just got to put it in the mixer, and hopefully someone like Preston Judd creates another fantastic moment for the men in black and blue. Here we go, Ted.
1: Romney out to Werner on the left wing. Skeyan was there as well, but he'll win it back and get it to Timo. Timo knifes one in for LaRue. It's pushed out of the 18. Romney recovers. He spins it to Roberts. Now left wing, Werner. Breaks towards the end line. Cross in, cleared away. Throw in for San Jose coming. Roughly a minute and 20 seconds remain. Quickly into Leuven. Now towards Skeyan. He can't maintain the possession. Obobese comes out with it. Bounces off of Roberts, who wins it back. Gets it to Skeyan. Skeyan with a long touch. Can't control. And now LAFC plays it over the top on the left wing for Schaffelberg. Schaffelberg marked by Marie. If he's smart, he'll run this into the corner. He gets tripped up by Marie. No call. Wow, good play by Paul Marie.
2: Yeah.
1: Nico gets it. Where you are 50 seconds left from the 8-minute mark. Earthquakes, just a few weeks ago in Austin, conceded a goal at the death for a draw. Can they score a goal of their own at the death for a draw? Nico, LaRue, Romney, out to Skeyan. Back for LaRue. On top, Roberts. Roberts with a drive! Reed Roberts out of nowhere ties the game at the death! Unreal! A huge goal for Reed Roberts! You couldn't script that, Joe.
0: I did
1: Unreal.
0: Not have that on my bingo card, Ted. Reed Roberts in the 98th minute. And you have to go back to Paul Marie's defensive effort on Schaffelberg here.
1: That goal is brought to you by Audi. My goodness. For Reed Roberts, that's his third goal of the year. The USF Don is the hero of the day as the Earthquakes have now crawled, scratched, climbed, and scored their way back to a 2-2 scoreline. And I imagine Drew Fisher is going to blow this dead pretty quickly. Reed Roberts. Unbelievable. A ball goes out onto the right wing. Last touched. That brings about full time. The Earthquakes rally from down 2-0 to earn a point against LAFC at Levi's Stadium. Reed Roberts with a last second game tying goal from distance to beat the legend Lloris. Final score, San Jose 2, LAFC 2. We'll be back with post-game coverage on the...
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1: Welcome back to Levi's Stadium, where a last-second goal from Roberts gives San Jose a 2-2 draw on a day that looked like it was going to be a very disappointing finish for San Jose, who was down 2-0 despite having a man advantage against LAFC. The Earthquakes rallied with a goal from Preston Judd, his 13th of the year. Then that game-tying goal from Reed Roberts. And I was saying, Joe, coming into this three-game homestand, they needed to walk away with 7 points. They got the win last week. They got the draw tonight. It sets up a big game against Portland a week from today. But the Earthquakes showed a lot of the fights in that late stages of this game that I think we saw a lot of earlier in the season, where it felt like they were fighting for each other. That mentality started to rear its head. Timo Werner changed this game when he subbed on. So many things happened in the final 30 minutes of that game.
0: Final 50 minutes of that game. I mean, I think the red card certainly changes the complexion of the entire match. Once Aaron Long grabs Nico Shakiris, really it's all San Jose from there on out, for the exception of the one counterattack that leads to a goal. And I think in some aspects, Bruce Arena, you know, it's bittersweet. He's going to be incredibly disappointed that at 1-0, and a man up, man, you couldn't find a way. But then you look at coming from two goals down, and certainly you have to get your hats off to the boys for their efforts, but a missed opportunity in some ways, but full plaudits to Hugo Lloris, who for me just had just an incredible game. Oh. I mean, without his efforts, it's 3 points for the Earthquakes tonight.
1: Unbelievable performance by Hugo Lloris. I mean, he made not just two spectacular saves, but probably four or five. I mean, he made some stops with his feet, made some stops with his hand, made diving saves. He was everywhere. A phenomenal performance. And for the Earthquakes, that's one of those lessons that sometimes you've got to beat the best. That's not going to be an easy job. And Lloris certainly did not make it any easier for San Jose. But I'm curious, did Robert's shot get through because it stayed low? Did Lloris not have the ability to get a read on it?
0: I just think it goes through so many bodies. You know, he's got to be honest about it. When it goes through bodies, you kind of wait because you don't want to be wrong-footed. But, yeah, I think it's also a good shot from the outside. I think we talked about how LAFC, they were, you know, especially in the last minute, you're sitting back so much. And as a coach, you can second-guess yourself. But really, that line just needs to be a little bit higher because those things happen. Guys do get open. And at the end of the game, though, I don't think anyone had Reed Roberts, the center back, coming up, hitting a left-footed shot to tie this game. And certainly, it was almost like destiny. So for Reed Roberts and the Earthquakes, you know, they do get away with one, but I think they're also going to feel like they're going to look back at the tape and feel they let one slip by as well.
1: Who is your man of the match, Joe? I know what our play of the game is going to be, but who is your man of the match?
0: Yeah, I mean, I still have to give it to Hugo Lloris. I really think he just came in time and time again, but after Reed Roberts scored that banger, I guess. I mean, how many times do we see center backs with their opposite foot scoring to tie a team like LAFC, a Western Conference rival, in front of 40,000? So, I mean, I'm going to let you decide between those two players, Ted. And, you know, I think that's the best I can do.
1: I just can't believe, I thought as soon as I said it, well, the Earthquakes tied a game or gave up a game-time goal at the death a couple weeks ago in Austin. Maybe they'll get one for themselves. That was just me kind of throwing it out there. I didn't think it would actually happen. What a fantastic, fantastic finish for San Jose. And no, it does not bring back the 2 points they would have earned against Austin, but earning a point against a team that's trailing them in the playoff race is a huge, huge stop for San Jose to be able to get back into this game. Taking a look at the real-time standings right now, San Jose still in, they actually with the point, looks like Dallas won today, so they dropped to fifth, but still for San Jose to be in a position where they would be guaranteed a home playoff game, and obviously the big game coming up against Portland next Saturday. Still a lot of work to do for the San Jose Earthquakes, but our man of the match presented by NorCal Honda, Hugo Lloris, just number of tremendous saves. Play of the game is the game-tying goal from Reed Roberts. Our save of the match, I mean, it just goes to, do you go with the foot save by Lloris? Which one do you go to?
0: I like the header. The first one really just came out of nowhere from Preston Judd. He was coming over to his near post, and then Judd hit it far post, and it was just a quick reaction save. But really, you're right. It could have been a numerous amount of them. I thought he got down low to one as well. Certainly a bunch of point-blank headers. And, you know, but hats off. I mean, credit to the Earthquakes for really just pouring it on. And, you know, fortunately for them, you know, the goal was breached right there at the end.
1: Yeah, no, pretty remarkable. But yeah, I mean, that there were any number of, saves by Hugo Lloris. It could have been our Food Max save of the match. We are going to take a break again. Our NorCal Honda man of the match is Hugo Lloris, who was absolutely phenomenal, making multiple saves. And our play of the game was the game tying goal from Reed Roberts. Save of the match, Food Max. Save of the match goes to any number of saves made by Hugo Lloris in what was a spectacular performance by him. We are going to take a break. We've got more post-game coverage on.
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13: 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Here's Ted Raney.
1: Oh, welcome back, everyone, to Levi's Stadium. So the San Jose Earthquakes rally from a two-goal deficit to finish a 2-2 draw against LAFC. And for the Earthquakes, I don't even know how to take this game, Joe, just because it was a counterattack goal, and they already had a man advantage to put them down 2-0. The first goal from Sun, I thought that was a savable goal by Gunn. There were moments where the Earthquakes were very, very good in this game, and they created that opportunity, which led to the red card to Long, and they created the early opportunity when Nico couldn't quite chest it down in front of Lloris. But there are other moments where they were not able to look like they were the man with the man advantage or the team with the man advantage. It was kind of all over the place.
14: Yeah, it wasn't their best performance, but I think, you know, you have to take away the positives. And you're right. It seems to me LAFC, they just get that first goal, and I think that's everything for a team like LAFC.
1: Yeah.
14: You can't really go down on them because they like to sit in and they like to counter. And when you win a man up, I thought the Earthquakes, it would have been interesting to see had that moment never occurred, how – even numbers, they could have got back in this game, but it seemed in the first half they really didn't have anything wide. There was no 1v1 duels that were winning. You got to give a lot of credit to LAFC's outside backs, Palencia, Shiberko. I think it was just they were trying to just almost break down and dissect right down the middle, mm-hmm. whether it's through balls to Buddha trying to break lines inside there. But, you know, ultimately that type of play is the one that leads to the red card. But I thought in the second half they did a much better job of getting wide, just getting the ball in and being pretty practical about their attack. Still, it just seems it wasn't their best performance today, and I think Bruce Arena, he'll be happy to come away with a point. Obviously disappointed not to get three, but certainly it sets up for a huge game next week when the Timbers come into town.
1: The big question about that one, Joe, is what is the status of Dan Muni? Because I cannot imagine that was just a...
14: Just thought that maybe to give a rest, but we hope that's the case as opposed to anything, injury. And I think certainly, you know, Romney and Reed Roberts do a good job. It's very fortunate because the ball ends up in the back of the net three times for the Earthquakes and only counts twice. So, but in saying that, I do think, you know, better cohesion. I like the movement from LaRue, from Shakiris a couple times in the box. It just didn't come off, but you can see the ideas kind of running. And obviously against a really tired LAFC team, I only thought for Mark Dos Santos, you know, maybe a few more substitutions to kind of get some fresh legs in there to kind of limit those.

0: En garde!
1: U.S. Olympians do it, and so does your college-bound neighbor Jane. 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
3: For another, we are going to see some firsts together as we call the remainder of this season. This game against Portland coming up on Saturday, they are currently in eighth place in Major League Soccer. They kick off against Atlanta from Providence Park coming up at about 45 minutes from now at 7:40. But that's another big game. That's a team that's trying to fight their way, you know, up the standings and get into a better spot. We know those Pacific Northwest teams are usually known for their late season surges. So this is another big test for San Jose.
4: Yeah, I agree. They remind me. I don't think they're playing as well as St. Louis, but
3: no.
4: I do think it's a team that's gotten a lot better since the World Cup break. They do have some momentum, especially at home. And it's kind of like, I'm not going to say it's a trap game. I don't think Bruce Arena is going to go in there and take them lightly by any means. But I do think it is a big game of two teams that are just kind of – Portland, I think, found their stride a little bit, and for the Earthquakes, they're finding their stride right now. And all of these games, they're super important to this Western Conference playoff because you don't want to go limping in to these games. To the end, you want to go in playing really confident. And so, for me, it's just a matter of doing what they do for the Earthquakes back to normal, grinding it out, getting back on the front foot, and hopefully a little bit better of a cleaner performance than we saw today.
3: If Muni is hurt, do you think that Bruce Arena goes back to a three-man back line with Jasinski playing at one of those spots, or do you think he moves more to a 4-3-3 that we've also seen?
4: I thought Jack had a good game against Houston last week. I didn't. I would think he would go to three in the back. I think, you know, they went to four, I think, just because – LAFC was down a man and they didn't need three in the back as they're attacking. So you can push up your outside midfielders and get a little bit more space and creativity on the flanks. And I think, you know, but going into an 11-v-11 full strength game, there's no reason to see why they wouldn't change from a 2-3 back.
3: Well, it'll be interesting to see what we get out of this. And of course, we will find out much, much more as we go through the next couple of days here, getting ready for the matchup against Portland. Well, we are just about out of time here at Levi's Stadium. A big thanks to our engineer today, Nick Austin, back at the 810 KSFO studios. We'll be with you Wednesday nights on the Soccer Hour from KSFO, 7 o'clock start time. We'll look back at this game and look ahead to Saturday's matchup against Portland. But this was a fun one. The Earthquakes rallying from a 2-goal deficit to finish in a 2-2 draw. For Joe Cannon and the San Jose Earthquakes, I'm Ted Ramey, signing off.
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6: How did I lose weight? 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
5: Redirecting the expenses to big tech. The Democrats blocked that. Houston is vulnerable this fall. Republicans believe that Democrats thwarting the bill actually helps them make the case about affordability. On Capitol Hill, Chad Pergram, Fox News.
6: The U.S. military says it struck a vessel in the Caribbean for allegedly trafficking drugs. 4 people were killed in that strike. Well, you know that gas prices are rising, but diesel prices are going up even more quickly. The AAA says the national average for a gallon is now $6.46. 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
6: Music star Ed Sheeran calling what's happening in Gaza, quote, catastrophic and unjustifiable, while opening a solo concert tonight in Philadelphia. He says his shows are about unity and humanity. They're not about politics. This comes after Macklemore was dropped as Sheeran's opener after making pro-Palestinian and genocide comments on stage. Cuba's power grid has collapsed again. Here's Fox's John Scott.
19: Friday's nationwide blackout is at least the 6th time this year that island has lost power. Cuban officials say transmission lines failed in the western part of the country, triggering the collapse. A U.S. oil blockade has worsened the impact of existing fuel shortages and antiquated equipment. The U.S. Embassy in Havana is urging Americans there to plan accordingly.
6: Millions are without electricity. A major vaccination effort is underway in the Democratic Republic of Congo. Health officials are trying to protect their frontline workers against the fastest growing Ebola outbreak in history. drive is using an emergency vaccine to slow the deadly virus. It's already claimed over 3,600 lives. The president is among the world leaders who will convene in New York for next week's UN General Assembly.
11: President Trump is expected to repeat his calls that Iran cannot have a nuclear weapon when he addresses the United Nations General Assembly in New York next week. Despite the war, the State Department has allowed a core Iranian delegation to attend the event. Iranian President Masoud Pezeshkian is reportedly one of the officials who has been granted a visa, but a senior administration official did not say whether there will be any meetings between the U.S. and Iran. The General Assembly comes against the backdrop of Chinese President Xi Jinping's state visit to D.C. China's relationship with Iran is under the spotlight. China is accused of propping up Iran's war machine by buying its oil, supplying the regime with weapons and even intelligence that's helping to target U.S. troops, allegedly.
6: That's Fox's Madeline Rivera, and I'm Daria Aldinger. This is Fox News.
13: You know the drill, but first, a word from our regulators.
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0: We've got a lot to talk about, so let's get started. 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So, definitely if you like to, generally always answer for the most part, answer them in the bottom of the second hour of today's show, which reminds me to share with you that, if you're not listening to me on 8:10 a.m., then you need to switch the dial depending on where you're at in the country, and or you could just go to 8:10 a.m., KSFO, 8:10 a.m., and stream me live. I guess it doesn't really matter what I am. I was going to say, I always like the radio, but streaming's is getting closer. There's a little bit of a delay, and with the commercials and things that get run through there, you can always pick up the phone and give me a call at 866-496-2300, but lots of great tools on the website to help you in your financial life. So this is the hour, really the next couple of hours, as I shared. We'll talk about everything and anything in the world of personal finances, talk investment strategies, tax planning, estate planning, the stock market, Social Security, real estate financing, long-term care insurance, life insurance, asset, investment, liability, cash flow liability. Basically, there's a dollar sign in front of a number. I'm going to talk about it, and I'll let you in on a little secret. I'm licensed to talk about it. So when you hear that disclaimer, that 45-second disclaimer, you should be hearing that from every financial advisor out there. Every fiduciary financial advisor is probably what you want to be hearing it from. And again, if they don't have these disclaimers, then they may not be regulated by the government agencies that you really want them to be regulated by. But again, not who am I? Who am I to say? But if there's a dollar sign involved in front of it, so if you have a question, comment, let's hear it live and local. 866-496-2300 is the number, or online at O'Donnell Financial Group. Now, the O'Donnell Financial Group is a registered investment advisor, which is also known as an RIA. We talk about what an RIA is. It does a little bit later over the next couple of hours. We'll also talk about why you want to have a fiduciary in your corner. And then we'll spend some time. I don't know if you heard the news this past week. I was getting blasted with it. We'll spend some time talking about some of the challenges that folks encounter when they get it wrong. And getting it wrong just maybe because they didn't take the time to look up the person they were considering hiring through some of the ways in which you could do your own due diligence on the ethics of a particular advisor. But I've got a great show lined up for you. All begins and ends with you. So if you want to have a conversation, 866-496-2300, 866-496-2300. So, what was our week like? Well, let's see. The Fed raised rates first time in 3 years. The long end halted its climb, but moderated only slightly. It was down on Thursday, up on Friday. The 10-year is up 2 basis points to 4.99. 30-year is down 2 basis points to 5.33. 30-year fixed rate mortgages, which are really tied to the 10-year, were up about 19 basis points to 6.95% for the week. I know on Wednesday after the announcement, I was receiving alerts from realtors that now we have 37% mortgages. Stocks took the rate hike mostly in stride. I don't want to say it was a foregone conclusion. Kevin Warsh, the Fed chair, could be looking more like I'm drawing a blank. What's the Fed chairman? Volcker. He's starting to look more like Volcker. Remember when Volcker came in, we had challenges with inflation, and he just Paul Volcker just you know. Yeah. As I'm thinking about this, wow, if you remember that, you probably remember the interest rates of the 80s and how high those got. Right? I mean, again, we've got to get inflation under control. How much of it is self-inflicted by what's going on? I guess we're going to find out some more. So, again, the stock market mostly took it in stride. S&P 500 is down 0.08. The Dow Jones Industrial Average was down 1.7%. Finished the week lower, finished the week lower. NASDAQ was up 75 bips. The buck trended to finish slightly higher. The head scratcher for me always is you have the Dow, which is a slow mover, which is going to be your old 30 stocks. But when the market's down, boy, is it down so much more, and it doesn't have that elasticity that the NASDAQ or the S&P 500 certainly does. Oil's lingering around $100 a barrel. Diesel is up. It's now hit a new record in 44 states. Obviously, as we know, diesel powers much of the transportation sector. Its increase is seen to contribute significantly to higher prices on foods, goods, etc. Gold found itself bid up for the week, 0.65% for the week. Oil, well, it was down 4.78%. It closed just about $95.50 a barrel. Brent crude, which is the global benchmark, was down about 5.58, ending the week at 98.77. Bitcoin, anyone? Up more than 6% on Friday. I mean, the best explanation that I could give you just looking at it, is it was a short squeeze. After a certain price point, all the short sellers had to get out, and it popped. There's nothing in the news that really, said, hey, you know what I mean? So that's where the Bitcoin was. Buffett stepped down as chairman. His son has taken his spot. The CME Fed rate watch tool is now seeing a 90% chance of another rate hike by the end of the year. And then with the global geopolitical global noise, Iran organized a huge rally to show solidarity with the government. And unfortunately, the war is showing no signs of ending soon. I don't know if you saw that story on 60 Minutes this past Sunday. If you haven't, it's certainly interesting. The pilot who had to eject back in March, April, broke his back, shoulder, arm, because the parachute was damaged during the ejection from the plane. Had to climb up a 7,000 foot wall, peak, mountain, whatever you want to call it. The terrain is very similar to the Sierras, except I don't think it has the tree cover. Fascinating story. Kudos to him and his will to not be captured and his will to stay alive for his family. So something to watch. Something to watch. So, Warren stepped down. He's going to be missed, although we are still going to keep his indicator. We've talked about this before. The Buffett indicator, aka the Buffett index or the Buffett ratio, is the ratio of the total United States stock market to GDP. His indicator is total U.S. stock market value versus global the GDP, gross domestic product, GDP. Right now, it stands about 244%. At the end of July, it was 219%. The ratio is going to fluctuate over time since the value of the stock market fluctuates. It can be very volatile. But GDP tends to grow much more predictably. The current ratio of 244 is approximately 81.22%, or about 2.6 standard deviations above our historical trend line, suggesting the stock market is strongly overvalued relative to GDP. Again, relative to GDP. And then there's lots of different ways of measuring the markets. You know, oftentimes when people ask me about our portfolios, you know, we have five different portfolios that we primarily employ. But one of the things I said relative to risk, again, you can measure the portfolios. Now I tend to think I'm more vanilla. I want to play defense. My observations are defense wins championships. Everybody has a different approach to it. When the tide's in, everyone's boat's floating. Everybody looks really smart. Question is, in a bad market, how do things perform? And that's why it matters. Now, why it would potentially matter with the Buffett index, it's just how you use it as a benchmark to compare to the markets. You could use the S&P 500 PE ratio, right? That's another way of measuring it. It's currently at 26.07. The mean is 16.23. The median is 15.8. The most it ever was May of 2009. Remember 2009, 2008, when it was 123. Then there's the Shiller PE ratio. That's currently at 41. It's not that, it's 40.94. The worst it ever was 44. The highest it ever was 44.19. And that was December 1999. So we are, by any measure of value, we are pushing values in this marketplace. So I'm going to go back to, if you haven't taken advantage of our complimentary review, or if you haven't done your own due diligence on your asset allocation, your level of diversification, your housekeeping, if you will, then we should probably talk. We should probably talk, because I'd like to better understand what it is that you're thinking. Do you just don't want to pay taxes? Are you gonna don't want to pay? You don't want to sell anything because you don't want to pay taxes? I mean, I guess you could ride that to getting back to where you don't have any tax liability, right? But I'm sure what that accomplishes, and so that's worth having a conversation. So if you're finding yourself feeling greedy, and reluctant to pay taxes, you bought low, but you're unwilling to sell high. Do you really want to sell when it's low? Just saying. So if you want to talk about that, give me a call right here, right now at 866-496-2300. We'll take a quick break. We come back. You want to talk about being self-employed, the economy, the stock market, taxes, whatever you want to talk about. I'm open. 866-496-2300. 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

0: This is the Greg O'Donnell Financial Hour. I am Greg O'Donnell, your live local personal financial advisor. I take your calls here every week at 866-496-2300, not because I'm live local or very much unrehearsed, but because I can give you real practical, real life experience when it comes to home ownership, rental properties, developing properties, building properties. I think I'm going to add dealing with window warranty issues, life insurance products, the stock market, your workplace retirement plan, AMT or estate tax concerns, college funding. What about addressing just the reality of just getting older? Again, if you have questions of any of these, 866-496-2300 is the number. That's 866-496-2300. Well, according to the Wall Street Journal, inflation is now displacing growth as its biggest worry. The light bulb is on and is very well lit right now. People are concerned about the inflationary pressures in the marketplace. And it was interesting to see the president's mild responses to the fact that the Fed chairman raised rates. The Fed watch tool, the CME Fed watch tool, is now seeing a 90% chance of another hike by the end of the year. It'll be interesting to see how the market, how the numbers are come in. Because is it out of the ordinary for maybe the Fed to raise rates 0.5% in December? I mean, give the market some time to digest this 0.25% increase. Let's see how the marketplace reacts. Again, if oil is where oil is, the prices of oil is where it's at, and diesel costs, all-time highs over $7, pushing $8 a barrel, that capacity issue is a direct result of Iran, not Ukraine and Russia. So we're it's definitely a place to see that the challenge with everything is this inflationary pressure, the higher cost is going to affect you. You're going to have to choose what you're willing to sacrifice in order to get through this malaise. You want to call it a malaise. And that's kind of the key to it. Is it lifestyle, or is it you're going to sacrifice something for the future? You know, I always talk about we want our kids or grandkids to start saving for retirement early. One of the reasons why is if you start early, you build up a nest egg, you could in theory take some time off if you are on pace, if not ahead. If you're behind, retirement savings is the last place I want you to start cutting back on. One could argue, depending on where this marketplace goes, it's somewhat choppy right now. I would describe it as choppy. But if you're buying every 2 weeks, in theory, you're buying on some of the valleys. That could ultimately help you. If we get into very much of a sideways marketplace, a sideways down marketplace, you're buying more shares. That could be positive for the future if you're behind and you need to catch up, if not get ahead. So that's something to say. Now, it's easier said than done. I realize that every time I've talked to people about the great financial crisis, the .com, COVID, you know, and those market pullbacks in those time periods, everyone's very clear on what it was that was interrupted, what the family vacation was, what happened when, and how they were inconvenienced more than anything, because people had life. I mean, that's behavioral. I get it. But the question really comes down to for you is if your things are getting tight for you, what's the best way to approach it? If you want to have a conversation about that, then give me a call right here, right now at 866-496-2300. But why don't we go to the phone lines? Brian, how can I help you?
1: Yeah, I have a question. I just retired about a year and a half ago, and I have a 403B, about a little over $500,000 in it.
0: Okay.
1: And I'm still working part-time. And I'm kind of wondering what do I do with that money in the 403B. I don't really necessarily need it at the moment for expenses. I'm kind of still working part-time.
0: Are you working part-time for the same employer?
1: I am, but it's so I used to be a teacher and an administrator, but now I just sub for different school districts. So I'm kind of a free agent in a way. But, yeah, I am partly working for them.
0: Okay, but can you still contribute to the 403B?
1: No.
0: Okay, okay. Well, and you're how old, Brian?
1: I'm 64.
0: Well, so you don't have to touch, you're not going to be forced, the government's not going to force you to take any money out till you're 75. So you have 11 years to let this money to continue to grow. I'm not a fan. I'm sorry for interrupting. I'm not a fan of the 403B, 401K marketplace if you're no longer employed with that institution. All right, because they're all those vehicles are built on mutual fund platforms as opposed to the open architecture of, you know, working with a fiduciary and having the universe of investment products out there. Now, mutual funds and on the institutional side have the costs have come down, so they're much more efficient than they used to be. I'm not going to tell you that the 403B, 401K marketplace is on par with that. Another challenge I have is really, what are your choices? It's poor to middling. It is probably your best case scenario. So if you're really looking, even if you kept your same allocation, if you're just looking for a better allocation mix, I would recommend you have a couple conversations with financial advisors that are true fiduciaries that look at the whole market. They're not representing a firm, they're representing you, would be my thought. But you have time to allow this money to continue to grow, and that's ultimately if it was able to double between now and the time that you're forced to take money out, that's going to be a little bit of a lifestyle change for you. That's going to afford you possibly the opportunity to do a lot of traveling in retirement. Because that's what it's all about. This is your money. How are you going to enjoy it?
1: Yeah, that's perfectly kind of what I was thinking. The nice thing is the way I set up the 403B is I actually invested it in an index fund with really low cost through Vanguard. So I was able to choose kind of where it went. And, yeah, that was my thought. Do I just let this grow and then I know when I have to start collecting, I guess, when I'm 75. I'm, you know, thinking that I can still be below, I guess there's a threshold of 200-something thousand before it really kind of kicks into the next tax bracket. So should I assuming maybe I can get together with a tax person just kind of see what my taxes might look like when I'm 75, but – yeah, I'm thinking also of leaving some of that to my kids if possible. So I don't know if it's worth starting to roll over some of that into.
0: Well, do you have the option to do a Roth conversion? The next question would be, where is that money coming from to pay the taxes on the conversion?
1: Yeah.
0: I would offer that the 403B, 401K, the IRA marketplace is probably your worst estate planning vehicle to pass on to heirs. And then just to challenge you, investing in index funds is a great approach as long as you're in that accumulation mode. You're investing every 2 weeks. The challenge with an index fund generally is that fund family is never going to pick up the phone and call you to say, hey, everybody's getting out of the fund, because we all tend to forget, because it's been 15 plus years, that from 2000 to 2010, it's generally considered the lost decades. The S&P 500 lost 1% over that period of time. So, if oftentimes an index is going to be just one economy, one asset class, my firm, we define the market as 10 major asset classes. So if you know, that's what diversification is all about. Even if you equally weighted against the other 9 asset classes, you are diversified because nobody knows what's going up or going down. And if you're working with a firm that's not going to pick up the phone because they don't have to because they're not fiduciaries, then that's where there is risk to you.
1: Right.
0: And if you're really not paying attention to this because you think you've set it and now you can forget it until you hit the age that you're required to take the money out, that's potentially harmful for you. Having said all that, the markets have done well over time. You are a yo-yo on an escalator going up. The question will be, what happens when you need the money and the market's down? If you haven't managed your wealth properly, that's where sometimes people make mistakes. So, but more than happy to have a conversation at any time this coming week. If you want to give us a call, 866-496-2300. Why don't we keep the phone lines rolling? Barbara, how can I help you?
2: Female, 64. I have 500,000 or less in Roth IRA and a traditional IRA. Where should I look at investing going forward?
0: Well, I guess the question really comes down to, what are your goals? What are you trying to accomplish?
2: I need to make sure that I'm taken care of in the future. I want more money.
0: Okay. Can you tell me when you're going to leave this earth?
2: Oh, I don't know. I've got medical issues, so I probably wouldn't really look past maybe 75 years.
0: Okay. Okay. So based on what you've shared, your life expectancy, just based on what you know about yourself, is you have about 11 years to go. The 11 years left of full life. So then the question is, what are you investing for? I mean, again, you want the money to grow so you can maintain your lifestyle. You have some money in a Roth. You have some money in a traditional. As you take the money out, what you'd want to do is try to bracket your withdrawals to minimize taxation. So that's going to, in theory, give you more money. I believe you'd be hard pressed to find a fiduciary who's going to recommend that you should be, you know, full court press, you know, pedal to the metal in terms of investing, because you having some health challenges, you may need this money sooner than later. If you have high medical costs, and this is just my putting my tax hat on, if you have high medical costs right now, it could, again, this could be a function of your AGI, your adjusted gross income, it could make sense for you to take more money out of your taxable IRA or 401k, because your medical costs could offset the taxes you'd have to pay on that. So it's whoever you're working with is going to need to help you massage the numbers, run some projections, and really put some thought into what is the best way to manage the money for you. The canned answer about how to invest is you want to be diversified. As I said to Brian, the key is all about diversification. We don't know what's going up. We don't know what's going down. So what's the best approach for you? But the immediacy for you with this quote unquote shorter lifespan is to make sure the money's available to you. So I'd be less concerned about what the return on the money and more concerned about making sure the money's going to be there when you need it. Does that make sense?
2: Yes.
0: Have you, just to fast forward a little here, have you sat down? Do you have your living trust in order? Do you have long-term care insurance?
2: No.
0: Any of those things put together?
2: No.
0: Yeah,
2: no.
0: Yeah. If you want to give me a call during the week, I can put you in touch with a trust person to maybe help you get some of that stuff together. Because that's you know the oftentimes I'll jokingly say, you know, we're not going to be around to see how effective our trust was, but while you're alive, the durable powers of attorneys, the healthcare directives, the financial powers of attorney, all those documents, there's four. It's critical that you have a trusted confidant, even if you have to go out to a corporate trustee to help you with your wishes. But it's important to have those things set up in advance so that you're in control of this chapter, this next chapter of your life. Make sense?
2: Okay. Yes.
0: Anything else?
2: No.
0: All right. Well, again, if we can help you, more than happy to try to do our best and try to put you in touch with the people that we believe could help you if it's not us. But if you're thinking about retirement, getting into real estate, curious about how to add some income to that portfolio of yours, let alone grow your portfolio, let's have that. Let's continue the conversation. 866-496-2300 is the number to give me a call right here, right now, live and local. Taking your calls over the next couple of hours, 866-496-2300. Remember, I have the experience. I've been doing this for a while, and I want to help you with your financial journey, in your financial journey. You can tell I didn't pay too much attention to English in school. This is the Greg O'Donnell Financial Hour on the ODFI Radio Network.

The facts about the federal income tax. The tax code has grown a lot. 272, the number of words in the Gettysburg Address. 1,337, the number of words in the Declaration of Independence. 9,337, the number of words in the first tax law. 10,000 sections in the tax code as of 2021. 4,000, the number of times the tax code has been revised or amended in the past 10 years. 40 million calls the IRS received from people confused about their taxes for 2024 filing season. Complying with the tax code takes a lot of time, money, effort, and their taxes each year. If tax compliance were a company, 3,800,000 plus people would have to be employed there full time. 25% hire a professional tax preparer. 82,990 full-time employees at the IRS. Totaled up, our efforts to comply with the tax code cost $546 billion a year. The bulk of the tax burden falls on a small percentage of the population. 163,146,934 individual income tax returns, 2023 tax year. $2.05 trillion in federal individual income taxes collected, 2023 tax year. The top 50% of all taxpayers paid 97% of all individual income taxes. Anyone may so arrange his affairs that his taxes shall be as low as possible. There is not a patriotic duty to increase one's taxes. Learned Hand, U.S. District Court Judge. If you think you're paying too much, call today and speak with a professional.

0: Well, you know the drill. 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If asked, I will answer. 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At the bottom of the right-hand side of the webpage, there's a little blue box that says, have a question, talk to Greg. You can always see, that's a link to our Calendly page. You can always find a time if you don't want to call a live radio show. You can always go to the site, click on that link, and schedule a time to have a quick conversation with me. Limit to about 20 minutes. So that's just kind of where it's at. Looks like we lost Eric, but I did want to spend a couple of minutes talking. I had a question this past week. Regarding that trust I talk about. The call went something along the lines of, I'm tired of the toilets, trash, and tenants. Do you think that trust that you've talked about in the past makes sense for me? Every situation's a little bit different. But what I have referred to in the past is the IIST, Intermediate Installment Sales Trust. It is a trust. It has nothing to do with your current living trust. It's a specially designed trust in which you sell an asset, a highly appreciated asset. Think baseball cards, your Ferrari, could be real estate, could be a business. You sell the entity from inside the trust. So you create the trust, you put your asset inside the trust, you then sell the item, the trust then sells the entity, the money that you sold it for goes into the trust, and then you make a promissory note, or you take a promissory note back that will pay you a prescribed percentage of the assets. You know, think just round numbers. You have $10 million asset. You're getting 6% a year. You're getting what? 6%, $600,000 a year, right? Now you're going to have to pay income on this $600,000. But what happens? This $10 million asset of yours grows. If it grows based on historical numbers, call it 10% a year. You call it 7.2% a year. Doubles every 10 years, that asset's now worth what? Goes from 10 to 20 to $40 million. You've taken out 6% a year. And when you go to sell it in the future, you're going to have to pay taxes, capital gains on that asset, plus the taxes you paid on the income that you received. But it's a way of allowing your wealth to continue to grow. If you were to sell something, right? If you were to sell a $10 million asset, you're probably looking at $3.5 million in taxes right off the bat, plus, plus, plus. So you can see the power of the deferral. You have more money to work with over time. Now, could that strategy work for a 1031 exchange if you were to sell real estate? Yes. But I actually like either doing another 1031. But if you don't want to be involved in management, the Delaware Statutory Trust could be an effective strategy for you. There will be no more capital calls by you. You're going to get a yield return, and there may be some tax preference to you. So those were really the strategies that you could employ if you have a highly appreciated asset. So if you don't want to have you want to continue the conversation on that, more than happy to do that with you as well. But why don't we go out to the phone lines? Eric's, how can I help you?
1: Hey Greg, how's it going? Thanks for taking my call. I just went through a little bit of financial hardship, and I'm trying to rebuild. I have a 457 457 deferred compensation plan. I also have a pension. I took about a 20% hit on my 457. It's in a pretty stable growth right now, but I have the option to invest it.
0: Back up for a second. Why did it take a 20% hit?
1: I went through a divorce.
0: Okay, got it. Okay, got it. So you did a quadro. You had a quadro order or whatever. The ex-wife got 20% of it. Okay, got it.
1: Correct. So I lost 20%. It's always been pretty stable. I sit about 470 in that account. And then I also have a Vanguard account that I also received as a quadro on the other end of that. It has about 82,000 in that. I have the option to invest into the market if I want to. I mean, the 457 is in the market, but I could do independent investment if I wanted to. So I'm kind of looking at, like, rebuilding this, but I'm not sure if that's a smart thing to do, and I'm looking to be somewhat risky with it. I do have a pension as a backup, but I would like to get some growth back, and I'm trying to
0: figure out
1: the best way to maximize growth. I'm 48 years old.
0: Okay. Okay. And this 457 plan that you have, does it have like target date allocations for you? Do you have a lot of choices in with respect to investment options?
1: So 72 years old, I have to start withdrawing from it.
0: At what age?
1: I have a plan there. 72.
0: No, you have till 75.
1: Excuse me, 75. I apologize. I could start pulling from it. Investment option wise, you could stay within the group that I'm with, and you have like a small cap, basically a low, medium, and high type risky investments. Or you could actually transfer it out of there into like a Vanguard, and you could start investing it where you would like. It's a new option that just came available about 5 years ago.
0: Yeah, it's a PCRA or it's a separate account. Yeah. Yeah. We help a lot of people with that. With people who don't want to do it. So, you're 48. You don't touch this money until you're 75. I wouldn't be speculative, but I'd be very aggressive in my allocation, and I would continue to invest in that allocation, invest in your retirement, moving forward. At some point, again, you're recently divorced, you have a whole new life ahead of you, so what's the best way to approach everything? It's probably going to take a couple years, but before you get settled and have a clearer direction, who knows, maybe you know now, but oftentimes I find it takes people a couple years, whether it's retirement, a passing of a loved one, it takes a little bit of time to get settled again and allow yourself to refocus on what's most important to you and for you to crystallize what your goals are. So in the short term, my perspective, if I was in your shoes, would be I'd be aggressive with my allocation mix. I would max out the traditional approach, therefore allowing you the ability to mitigate taxes as best as possible. Now, we could have a conversation about the fact that it could make sense for a certain amount of your wealth to go into a Roth 403B or 457, excuse me. But you'll pay tax on that now. You won't pay tax on that later. So you could massage it, and you could spend the next couple of years, in the traditional and then switch it, when you're 50, because you'll be able to take advantage of the catch up. And if you're earning more than $145,000 a year, I believe is the threshold, then you'll be able to, max out you'll be forced into the catch up Roth. So you may as well just do all of it into Roth. I personally, am invested in my company 401k, the 2065, a target date 2065. Which is the most aggressive, and I'm doing it in the Roth because I'm not going to need that money from my perspective. So that money will go to my children, and it'll go to them tax-free. The Secure Act kind of screwed a lot of generations, a lot of children. They're going to be forced to take the money out, but at least they won't be forced to do a higher tax bracket, is my perspective.
1: Okay.
0: You have children?
1: So, max out. I do. Yeah.
0: Yeah.
1: I do. I have two children and they're young. So,
0: who's responsible for the 520? Who's responsible for a higher education costs? You or the ex?
1: We have divided it. We've had multiple accounts, for them. So, she got some, I got some. So it's equally divided. So,
0: consolidate it as best you can so that it'll be clearer for you in terms of how you're accomplishing your goals. And and you can always open up another one if you're not satisfied with what the ex is doing. But ultimately, it's probably a little bit challenging for the kids. So you just want to make sure that they're going to be not stressed with student debt in the future, right? Because I saw a report, that there's what, 7 or 8 institutions now, college institutions, that it's over $100,000 a year for those institutions. So, costs aren't going down. So you have to be prepared. And you got to prepare worst case scenario, right?
1: Correct. Yeah, absolutely. Yeah. So yeah, my main goal is just trying to rebuild a little bit of what I lost and just try to maximize the growth over the next, decade.
0: Well, take your time. Don't beat yourself up. And, can't hurt to have another follow-up conversation. More than happy to help you. I'm sure you have other people that might be able to be of service to you. So lean on them. Lean on them. Take advantage of it, and we'll take it from there. Appreciate the phone call. All right, we'll take a quick break. When we come back, I'll keep talking money because that's what I do. Stay tuned. This is the Greg O'Donnell Financial Hour on the ODFI Radio Network.

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4: Talk about tax loss harvesting all the time. If you're not paying attention to that, then all of a sudden life happens. Having a large tax bill or... Did you have a large tax bill, but your advisor never told you about it? 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So again, these are the type of things, the type of conversations, and why I look at things holistically. Because when you look at someone's tax returns and you see that they paid $50,000, $100,000, $200,000 in capital gains that they weren't aware of that they were going to pay. That's a conversation that I don't want to have with someone. Oh, I forgot to tell you, I was selling these stocks, but you've got a gain now. Oh, the IRS loves you. Yeah, it doesn't really kind of work. So again, if you want to have that conversation, 866-496-2300. And that's the kind of conversation that we're going to have, coming up next month in October and November. We have events planned in Campbell, Walnut Creek, and Marin County in Santa Fe. Be on the lookout for the email, announcement so that you can register. I'll be talking about it a little bit more. I know our website currently is not set up to handle reservations. You can always call 866-496-2300. So coming up on the other side of the hour, what to do with your money, inflation, taxation without representation, the job market, and what will the Fed do next? Stick around to learn more. 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
8: A narco-terrorist strike.
9: I'm Deborah Valentine, Fox News. The U.S. military says it struck a vessel in the Caribbean for allegedly trafficking drugs. At least 4 people were reportedly killed in that strike. There were protesters outside Lincoln Financial Center in Philadelphia where Ed Sheeran was performing his first show since dropping rapper Macklemore from the bill. Demonstrators were calling for support of Palestinians. When Sheeran hit the stage, he showed support for Gaza, saying what's happening is catastrophic and unjustifiable. Meanwhile, fans at the stadium were outside ahead of the show, not caring about the controversy over Macklemore.
10: We're here to listen to music. I kind of like his view on just sticking to the music. I mean, that's what everyone comes together.

0: Warren Buffett once said, the market is the most efficient mechanism anywhere in the world for transferring wealth from the impatient to the patient people. You know the drill. I've got a lot to talk about, so let's get started. This is the Greg O'Donnell Financial Hour. I am Greg O'Donnell, your live, local, personal, independent financial advocate. I do thank you for listening. I've been helping people just like you for over three decades. I am self-made, and I'd like to be your financial coach. Now you can call me anytime, now or after the show at 866-496-2300. Again, that's 866-496-2300. The phone lines will probably be open for another 30 minutes or so, so get in the queue. It looks like we have Robert patiently waiting. So we'll be taking calls throughout this hour, until the bottom of the hour, I should say. But I'm here to help you with your money. 866-496-2300. You can also visit me online at O'Donnell Financial Group. 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If you're thinking about Roth conversions, then you definitely want to spend 30 seconds with my IRA tax calculator. Definitely will help you better understand what you might be looking at in terms of taxes if you were to do a conversion, as well as we'll send you a PDF of what your RMD schedule will look like in future years. And yes, you will have to pay taxes on your RMD. But this is the hour that I'll talk about everything and anything in the world of personal finances, starting with your questions. Investment strategies, tax planning, estate planning, stock market, Social Security, real estate financing. 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I'm licensed to talk about it. So again, if you have a question, comment, let's hear it. 866-496-2300 or online at O'DonnellFinancialGroup.com. So why don't we go out to phone lines right now? Robert, how can I help you? Did we lose Robert Dion? Did I lose you, Dion?
1: Would you repeat that, please?
0: Robert, go ahead.
1: Oh, I'm 90 years old. I'm in excellent health.
0: My congratulations.
1: Told me I just had a physical, that I'm healthier than most of these 50s and 60 years old. But over the last 30, 35 years, I don't know, I invested into Vanguard total stock market indexes, two indexes and the global. And now I've got quite a bit of money, about $2,500,000. And I want to know how to convert it over to my federal market fund without paying a lot of taxes. Good question, huh?
0: Well, yeah, I mean, a couple things come to mind. Depending on what your income is, you could be paying as much as 20% to the federal government on capital gains. The state of California, somewhere between 9.3 and 14.4 based on your other sources of income, in there. You know, so really look, you've done a great job of accumulating wealth.
1: I'm sorry. Go ahead.
0: No. I was just going to say, look, you've accumulated some wealth. You know, so you've climbed the mountain, but the question is, how are you going to get down? One of the strategies that we like to employ, at the O'Donnell Financial Group is tax mitigation. We're always have an eye on taxes, and there's a time and a place in which you need to, you know, you know, you buy low and you sell high. Now, sometimes that requires you paying taxes. Sometimes that requires you to employ tax mitigation strategies like, you know, tax advantage long short funds, oil and gas, et cetera, et cetera. So there's different ways that you could mitigate taxation, but the flip side is, there are unintended consequences of creating strategies like that. The fact that you're 90 and in great health, why after this great run, why do you want to go into something that's not going to provide you with what it was that you've gotten all these years? What are you concerned about?
1: Well, my income's in the lowest bracket. I think my total income is about 70,000, just over the, between 60 and 70,000. I have no deductions. I have no, except that personal, what they call it, the personal one, I think. Tax. Yeah.
0: Well, you're over 65, so you're going to get that senior discount. Are you a single filer, or are you married?
1: No, I'm a widow, and okay. I'm, over 65, obviously.
0: Okay. So then you're in that, your tax bracket is somewhere between 50,401 to 105,700, which means that, you know, you'll pay 58, we're talking just federal taxes right now, you'd pay $5,800 on the first $12,000 of income, 12,400, and then you're going to pay 12% on, or 22% on the next, what's that? $35,000 is in essence what you'd be looking at if it was all income, ordinary income tax. The fact that it's capital gains, you're going to be paying based on that, your income, you're probably going to be in that 15% bracket. Let me just see if I have that rate available to me. Capital gains, 49 to 545, you'd be paying 15%. So if you wanted to sell some of your positions, then it would make sense in my mind to stay within, you know, you could kind of play with those brackets. That's what oftentimes people are talking about when they talk about bracketing your tax effect, to try to minimize it as best as possible. So you're in a low tax bracket. Do you have a lot of income needs? Do you have to sell this stuff? Is your concern a function of you don't like the market, or you just think it's time to start selling?
1: No, less time to start selling because I'm 90. I'm in excellent health, but who knows with between 90 and 100? I'm really not concerned about my health, but you never know. That's
0: right.
1: Part of it. And the other part is the tax. You said 15%. Does that include state taxes? Isn't that 15%?
0: No, I'm just talking federal. So the state tax is going to be federal. Somewhere between 10 and 13.3. So yeah, it's the double whammy, right?
1: There's double whammy there.
0: Let's change the conversation for a second here. Do you have heirs? All this wealth that you've created is going to go where?
1: I have one son, but he does well. He doesn't need it, but whatever I have will be his, but it's not a necessity.
0: Okay. So then if the market were to come down by 50%, let's say, and then you were to pass on, he's still doing well no matter what. So why do you want to pay taxes?
1: Okay.
0: So you don't want to pay taxes, but you're concerned about the market, but how much of this money do you need?
1: I don't need any.
0: Yeah, so then why sell?
1: I have some in a federal market fund at Vanguard also.
0: Okay.
1: That can sustain me.
0: Okay. So then you don't have to sell. So why would you sell to pay taxes?
1: That's why I'm calling you. I feel that way. I don't have to sell. Right.
0: Okay. Yeah.
1: However, it's the market. The market right now is back and forth, and it's, but it's on the downslide, even though it is. What's happening now, leave politics out, individuals anyway, it's being controlled to continue on the inflation side. People are suffering. And I know that's happening. So unless it gets cleared up, where it will go back, because everyone 2 years ago were predicting 26 to be a great year. But it's turning out to be great, but there's danger behind it. I don't know how else to put it.
0: Yeah, well, yeah, but every year there's danger behind it, and every year there's a reason not to invest, and the market, you know, we have had growth. We've also had periods in the marketplace where it's been painful. I would suggest or offer that, the pain part is because many people were inconvenienced, their plans were interrupted, for that vacation, if you will. But there are people who are struggling, and our hearts go out to those folks. And we may be, the marketplace may be shifting. You've probably seen, you have more maturity than I do. You've probably seen much more of the markets, the fluctuations in the market. We seem to go on cycles. These cycles generally run in 20, 25 year spans. And, you know, with the Fed raising rates, we could be entering a new paradigm of markets. But going back to your particular situation, you don't have to sell. God forbid you leave us anytime soon. The reality is that all of this wealth that you've created will step up, and your son will receive it, assuming you're not worth more than $15 million, not knowing what your basis is on the estate stuff. But in theory, your son will receive it all tax-free. So why do you want to pay taxes on this, these assets of yours when you don't, and incur taxes when you don't really have to? Your son's well off irrespective. Even if he received half of what you have right now, he's still well off. So why go through the pain of the taxes? It would be my thought of it. It would be my thought for your situation.
1: That's what I wanted to hear, and that's why I called you.
0: Well, it's too bad the Vanguard doesn't give you the type of advice I do.
1: Are you O'Donnell by any chance? I don't know.
0: I am O'Donnell. Yes, I'm the guy. I am the guy. Well, and if we were meeting in person, I'd sound the exact same as I do right now.
1: Well, thank you, sir. I appreciate it.
0: Thank you. You know, share a funny story. The fact that you're 90 doesn't, you know, and doing well is great, because I played golf a couple weeks ago with a 90-year-old who definitely taught me the game of golf. So,
1: I lift weights and work the treadmill.
0: That's why you're 90 and still thriving, right? You haven't gotten comfortable. You haven't gotten comfortable. So congratulations, and thank you for listening and calling. I've enjoyed this conversation. 866-496-2300 is the number if you want to get in on the action. More than happy to have a conversation with you. But have you created the cash? Do you have the cash to pay the taxes on your Roth conversion? Fees versus commissions, which is right for you? Have a question? Let's hear it. I've got nothing to hide. 866-496-2300. 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

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If you're on the website, if you'd like to schedule a call with me, all you have to do is click on the little blue box at the bottom of the right-hand corner. You can find a time on my calendar. I set aside time every week to have conversations with folks. The IRA tax calculator, if you've been thinking about, you're considering a Roth conversion. Do you even know what a Roth conversion is? We can talk about that. But spend 30 seconds to get a better understanding. If you're not aware of or not clear on how RMDs work, if you participate with the IRA tax calculator, you input your numbers, we will send you a PDF of what you're expected based on what you share. RMDs will be in the future, and yes, your RMDs are taxed. Okay. And then obviously the Little Red Book series of retirements there. And coming up next month in Campbell, Walnut Creek and Santa Rafael, we're going to be hosting some events, the art and science of financial planning. So, certainly we always do small groups. If you'd like to participate, if you're a first time participant, more than happy to host you. You can always reach out to Beth in my office to set the time up. The website should be set up next week. And if you're on the email list, you should see something. I think next week, we'll be sending out invitations to folks. But Schroeder's, a new Schroeder's report, shows that 90% of retirees are concerned about rising prices. And clearly, all you have to do is look at the gas pump price to take a look to see. And just because you have Safeway credit or miles or whatever they want to call it, or you're a member of Costco, it's probably still pays to look around for the best prices on gas. But when we look at inflation, when I look at inflation, I look at how things are rising, and depending on what your tax bracket is, and we talked to Robert about taxes and what tax rate he was in, but let's just say between federal and state, you're in a 30% bracket, right? We've got to make an assumption somewhere along the lines. And let's just say, and I know the government says inflation's running 3%. Let's just say inflation's 5%. 5% certainly feels like a better number from my perspective. 30% tax bracket between federal and state, 5% inflation, you need your wealth, your investments to grow at a rate of 7.1%. Now, historically, over the last 100 years, the stock market has returned 10. So what does that tell me? That tells me you need to be in a portfolio, a moderate portfolio, invested 75-25, 75% in risk assets, i.e. stocks, and 25% in fixed income. Now, I'm not necessarily, and I've said this more than once on this radio show over the past 20 years, I'm not necessarily a big fan of bonds because they have, in my opinion, just as much risk as a stock, although they've been sold to or they've been presented that they're a safe investment, but they're no more than a promise to repay, right? And as we've seen of late, as interest rates rise, the value of those bond holdings of yours will decrease in value. Now, depending on the duration, depending on the length of the bond or the note that you have, if you hold to maturity, you don't have to worry about losing money.
but you may not be keeping up with inflation. So if you're buying bonds at 5%, but you need to be earning 7% because of your tax bracket and the rate of inflation, you can see in that example, you're losing. And no, don't, by the way, don't forget, you have to pay taxes on that income that you're receiving. Unless, of course, you're doing a double tax-free instrument, which could affect how much you pay in Social Security income. Folks, this is a game of gotcha. And you need to understand how they're going to get you. And once you understand that, then you and your financial advisor, hopefully you're considering O'Donnell Financial Group, can help you understand what your options might be. And once you understand your options, you may say, hey, I'd rather go this route than that route because of X, Y, and Z. Remember, this is your money. These are your tax dollars that you're going to be paying. I'm good with whatever as long as you're clear as to what it is that you've gotten yourself into. There's lots of strategies that will help you mitigate taxation, but with every zig, there's going to be a zag. You just need to understand what the zigging and zagging means to you. So if you'd like to continue that conversation, 866-496-2300. Largest expense? Do you know what your largest expense is? If you don't, you're not alone. 866-496-2300. This is the Greg O'Donnell Financial Hour on the ODFI Radio Network. 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

I do want to thank you for sticking around. If you just happen to be tuning in, I am Greg O'Donnell. I've been in the personal financial services business now, well, for over three decades. Loans, investments, insurance, real estate, your personal financial life. Is there a dollar sign in front of a number? If there is, I believe I can help you. Hell, if you're a small business owner like I am, I believe I can help you. I probably tend to believe I can help most people, at least have a quote unquote conversation about one's personal financial life. Cause I have the experience, the knowledge, the experience, not only doing it for myself, but doing it for people just like you. So love to have a conversation. If you'd like to speak with someone who has some knowledge and experience, 866-496-2300. I will warn you that I have just turned off the phone lines. So the phone lines are off. You'll be greeted by the service. They'll get your information. Either I or someone else on the team will give you a call back today. That's right, today, Saturday. Saturday, Sunday, we'll give you a call back, 866-496-2300. But it's that time of the show where I answer some of the email questions that have come in. But before I do that, I did want to let you know, and we are doing some events coming up, small events, very limited space, art and science. How's it fit into financial planning? It might be worth your time. We're going to be doing the events in Campbell, Walnut Creek, and Centerfell. That's Campbell, Walnut Creek, and Centerfell. The website doesn't look like it's set up as of yet, but it will be. And they're not going to be taking place until next month. So just be on the lookout. Just be on the lookout for them. It's going to happen. You can always call 866-496-2300 if you'd like to get some information here and now. More than happy to help you with that. Jill writes, what does it mean? Explore tax-efficient withdrawal strategies. Coordinate your RMDs with other sources of retirement income to minimize your tax bracket by carefully managing and timing the amounts of withdrawals. You may be able to keep your income in a lower tax bracket, lower tax brackets, and reduce overall impact. Well, I'm not sure where you've grabbed this, but my take is that whatever this article is referring to, it's a way in which someone might be managing your money. Okay, so it's a tax efficient approach, and they're going to take it a little bit step further. They're going to help you with your sources of income, whatever income you have coming in, and kind of help guide you as to what you might be paying in taxes. They're helping set your expectations. You know, we've talked about the brackets before. The tax brackets are what? Zero to 12,000. Let me back up here. Zero to 24,800. If you're married, filing jointly is the 10% bracket. If you and your spouse are earning somewhere between 24,801 to 100,800, you're in the 12% bracket. If you're earning somewhere between $100,801 to $211, you're in the 11,000, I'm sorry, you're in the 22% bracket. All right. But remember everything, it steps up, right? So if you're in that 12% bracket and you earned $100,800, you would have paid $11,600 to the feds. Okay. So for example, let's just say you and your spouse earned, $403,551,000. You would have paid $82,048 to the feds, the U.S. Treasury, and any dollar above that $43,551,
you're going to be paying 32% of that dollar to the U.S. Treasury. Okay. So when we talk about brackets, oftentimes what this is generally, and the 24% bracket is the widest of them all. If you were willing to, if you were comfortable paying 24% to the feds on a Roth conversion, let's say in this example, then you knew, you would know how much wiggle room you had to affect that quote unquote strategy. Okay. So you often will hear that. But let's just for giggles, if you and your husband are earning $403,551,000 and one of you passes, but that income stays level, well, that 403,551 is going to put you in your, put you in the 35% tax bracket. You just went from a 24 to a 35% tax bracket. That's the widower's tax. And that's why you need to be aware. Not only are you losing half your guys' Social Security when one of you passes, but now you're going to be in a higher tax rate. And these are the things that you need to be aware of when it comes to managing your money when you're no longer to go back out and earn more. Hopefully you have lots of sources of income, but that's the essence of retirement income planning. Not necessarily offering you a guarantee. I heard somebody on the radio, a guaranteed life income via an annuity, right? For, let's call it like it is. Maybe very appropriate, maybe. What's in your best interest, but hopefully if you're considering some product like that, you're not putting all your eggs in one basket. You might have to, but that would, generally that's going to be frowned upon by our regulators. But just understand that there is going to be some illiquidity associated. And I know, don't pick up the phone and call me. Well, I can take out 10% a year without penalty. Well, if you get into that mode of having to take money out, it generally accelerates because life is happening very quickly and penalties will apply at some point. So you just want to understand all that. You want to have your investments planned out no different. You want to plan out your retirement years. 866-496-2300 is the number. That's 866-496-2300. 2300 is the number. Let me just take a quick look here. Some of these I can't always respond to. David writes, the question is about a Quadro IRA rollover. To do the IRA, do the 5-year holding pattern rules still apply? I think he meant to say to do a Roth Quadro on the Roth is probably what the person has. So those who don't understand, a Quadro is a Quadro order. A Quadro order generally comes into play when a married couple is divorcing. And part of the settlement is either his or her retirement plan. And it gets split up legally and it's not a distribution. Therefore, it doesn't become a taxable event. So if you are on the receiving end of a Quadro order, the age rules, the 5-year clock still apply. But the receiving spouse can use the 5-year clock that's most beneficial, meaning the receiving spouse already had a Roth IRA, his or hers, and that IRA has more advanced clock, then the clock will cover the new dollars coming into the Quadro via the divorce decree. So, and it,
because this is something that I know I had this conversation on something similar. You just can't split up. In order to do a quadro, you need a court order. You just can't split an IRA or quote unquote give it to a spouse. Because it's something that you want to do. No different than you can't merge IRAs. Even though you're one family, you're still looked at individually out there. 866-496-2300 is the number. That's 866-496-2300. If you want to have a quick conversation with me, always willing to have a conversation. And probably the easiest way for you to do that now that the phone lines are off is bottom right-hand corner of the website. There's a little blue box that says, have a question, talk to Greg. If you click on that, you'll be able to find a convenient time for you and I to have said conversation. I will share that every now and then, someone beat you to it, but the calendar says one thing when the slot is taken, but we'll let you know as quickly as possible how to help you out and get something. We'll make an accommodation to you. That's basically what I'm saying. All right, why don't we take a quick break? We come back. Have you ever considered rolling over to Old Employers 401k, insuring your IRA, closed-end funds, REITs, variable annuities? 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
3: In Palo Alto, Shreve is perfectly situated in the Stanford Shopping Center.
5: A 77-year-old financial advisor from the Bay Area has been indicted by a federal grand jury in connection with an alleged $9.5 million Ponzi scheme. Edwin Lickus Jr. is facing one count of wire fraud and one count of money laundering for allegedly defrauding at least 50 investors. Federal prosecutors say Lickus told investors he would invest their money in government bonds that he claimed were safe, secure, and tax-free, but instead he would use the cash to conduct a Ponzi scheme. The Justice Department says Lickus owned and operated Foundation Financial Group and worked as a financial advisor in Danville and Alamo between 1998 and 2024.
6: Well, I do want to thank KCBS Radio for allowing me to use that air check from their reporting on the goings on with Ed Lickus, Edwin Lickus, seemed to have some resolution of late. Mr. Lickus pleaded guilty and has now been sentenced to 9 years in prison for his $9.5 million Ponzi scheme in which he swindled 93 victims out of plus or minus about $9.5 million. This is, it's a sad situation. Look, here, a couple things here. This according to Financial Advisor IQ, Edwin Lickus pleaded guilty in May to one count of wire fraud and one count of money laundering in relation to a scheme he ran between 1998 and 2024, promising investors returns of as much as 30% via tax-free bonds, but instead using the money raised to pay earlier investors to cover personal expenses, including mortgages, home renovations, travel, and credit card payments. Where was it? I read he had been barred. Oh, here it is. He had been barred in 2014 from the Financial Industry Regulatory Authority. But this scam went on for another 10 years. Is that right? I don't know. Maybe there's something. He had operated his company, his Foundation Financial Group, and was registered at Investment Architects along with his son, Michael Lickus.

0: Axios, his broker-dealer, has been ordered to pay $2.7 million to one of his victims. Michael, the son, has been excluded from the settlement because Michael filed bankruptcy. Sad situation. All the way around for the families that are involved, who, you know, probably devastated from a trust standpoint, probably very devastated depending on the size of the wealth that was stolen from them. And this kind of goes back to my browbeating of you of when it comes to looking up your financial advisor, and I'm using air quotes as I'm sharing financial advisor. Most, if not all, financial advisors were securities registered. They were registered representatives at some point in their history. So when I say, hey, look, go to FINRA Broker Check, put it in the gentleman or the lady's name, and you'll get a chance to take a look at their regulatory filings. You click on mine, which is the bottom of the left-hand side of the website. It takes you straight to my page because I got nothing to hide. I'm boring. You want boring, in my opinion. But here's the example of, here's a lot of people who stopped. They trusted, but they never verified, right? So had they, again, don't know all the particulars, don't even know if I want to know all the particulars, other than to say that, look, if you're somebody who got scammed recently, there were avenues in which you could have at least tried to protect yourself, right? With the fraud. Now, clearly, reading some of the articles, and there's plenty of them out there, from the Northern District, Justice Department, Channel 7, has something out there, the service, 7 on your side. They have some pieces out there. If you just Google, and again, it's Edwin Lickiss, Lickiss. But my point is, for those of you who are looking to become an investor and you're looking to use a financial advisor, it's simple for you. Just go out and it's not simple for you. Just go out and at least do some due diligence. Ask the right questions. If they say they're a fiduciary, ask them to put it in writing. It's as simple as that. You know, I've heard stories, and people have come in to see me, and they said they ask and people don't, and I said, well, let's just look them up. Again, there are ways, and you're not going to know everything, but there are ways to try to protect yourself. You know, again, if an advisor asks you to make a check payable to him, that's a red flag. Okay. Again, if you're writing a check, you should be writing a check. Even if they're charging you to do a plan, you're probably writing it to their firm. Okay? Be aware of any advisor who issues their own statements. Right? Be aware or be suspicious of any advisor who offers unusually or high steady rates of return. 30% rates of return tax-free, even tax-preferenced, 30%. So in your tax bracket, that might be worth like 60%. Why wasn't everybody doing that? and unfortunately, I think when the whole thing went down with Bernie Madoff, it kind of felt like, oh, this has got to be the last one ever, right? This isn't going to happen again to people because people are going to be so aware. You know, and again, Bernie was a little different. I don't think he had any black marked red dots on his regulatory page, but you get where I'm going. I would have thought so many more people would have been well aware. But again, the power of wanting to trust in your own decisions. And then this just hurts hurts you and hurts the investing community because of guys like this who can't manage their own personal check. And the only thing I can imagine, they can't handle their own checkbook. So therefore they're trying to, borrow from you and never have to pay it back. So again, it's troubling. Hopefully if you have a question, again, my goal is to help. If you have a question, you can't figure something out, can't find somebody. Oftentimes it's a function of how their name is spelled.
1: Oh God. U.S. Olympians do it, and so does your college-bound neighbor Jane. Fencing. It's fun for all ages and skill levels. Learn more at tryfencing.org.
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1: A new alert. I'm Roxanne Evans, Fox News. President Trump arriving back at the White House earlier than scheduled. He was supposed to return from his weekend trip to Camp David on Sunday. No word yet from the White House on why President Trump's visit was cut short. And the State Department issuing a new security alert Saturday, advising Americans currently in the Middle East to exercise heightened vigilance and prepare for potential travel disruptions. President Trump's early return comes as Saudi Arabia confirms Yemen's Houthi rebels tried to attack its capital with a ballistic missile. Fox's Stephanie Bennett has the latest.
2: The Houthis did not specify what they targeted, but said they attacked sensitive sites, and there were no immediate reports of casualties. Now, video shows flames and a large plume of black smoke near King Khalid International Airport in Saudi Arabia's capital of Riyadh. Tracking website Flight Radar 24 reported major issues, including long delays. And for the first time in months, emergency air raid alerts sounded overnight across the capital as residents reported hearing loud explosions. It comes after days of escalating conflict between the kingdom and the Iran-backed Houthi rebels in neighboring Yemen.
1: While the Houthis pose a growing threat to global energy supplies following territorial gains along the Red Sea coast. Music star Ed Sheeran calling

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1: 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President Trump arriving back at the White House earlier than scheduled. He was supposed to return from his week.
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1: Earlier than scheduled, he was supposed to return from his weekend trip to Camp David on Sunday. No word yet from the White House on why President Trump's visit was cut short. The State Department issuing a new security alert Saturday advising Americans currently in the Middle East to exercise heightened vigilance and prepare for potential travel disruptions. The president's early arrival comes as Saudi Arabia confirms it intercepted a ballistic missile fired by Yemen's Houthi rebels targeting the capital city of Raida. The thwarted morning strike marks a major escalation in the regional conflict. The Iran-backed Houthis also targeted critical oil facilities, sparking immediate concerns across global shipping corridors. There were protesters outside Lincoln Financial Center in Philadelphia, where Ed Sheeran was performing his first show since dropping rapper Macklemore from the bill. Demonstrators were calling for support of Palestinians. When Sharon hit the stage, he showed support for Gaza, saying what's happening is catastrophic and unjustifiable. Meanwhile, fans at the stadium were outside ahead of the show, not caring about the controversy over Macklemore.
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5: I kind of like his view on just sticking to the music. I mean, that's what everyone comes together for. That's what we're all here to hear, is just his music.
6: Obviously, we thought about it, but it wasn't anything that was going to deter us from coming. I'm here for the music and anything else.
1: Sharon has been saying the decision to pull Macklemore from

0: President Trump is scheduled to join world leaders at the United Nations General Assembly in New York City this coming week. Fox's C.B. Cotton has details on security measures being put in place across the Big Apple.
1: It'll be a busy week for President Trump and a busy week for those tasked with protecting him and the rest of the more than 130 world leaders who are expected here for the United Nations General Assembly. This security operation is months in the making, and the effort culminates here. It's a multi-agency coordination center. We got an inside look. The center's overhead lights change from green to yellow to red, depending on the current threat level. The Secret Service and 20 partner agencies, including the NYPD and the Department of War, will use these lights to get a clear idea of what's going on in the city. The head of the Secret Service's New York field office says each year's safety plan has to evolve with the times.
0: Well, this
2: 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Rhett Rasmussen knows what he's doing, so check them out for yourself. 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
12: Sir Cronin, I'm Gary McNamara. Now, interesting enough that that's one of the reasons. One of the reasons that the median salary went up last month. Let me just make sure here. In the last year, even though real wages went down,
13: right,
12: as compared to inflation, but median wages over the last year went up. You're like, how? Number one, they work more hours. Number two, listen to this here.
13: Mm.
12: At the same time, the number of workers with a college degree or higher last year increased by 1.8 million, while their median earnings declined 1.1%.
13: Wow.
12: By contrast, earnings for high school grads increased 5.5%. Remember, inflation 3.4.
13: Yeah, right.
12: So if you had a college degree, you got killed.
13: Yeah.
12: If you're a high school grad, increase 5.5%. This seems to be more evidence that too many young people are still going to college and not enough are training for trades that pay well. They're saying that because there's a demand for the trades right now.
13: Yeah.
12: So that's why it went up 5.5%, beating inflation in a year by 2.1 point. That's huge.
13: I mean, you don't see that.
12: You don't see that happening too much. And so, but it all, you know, evens out. So it's really about working more hours. And think about this too. If you're in a trade, your hours can be unlimited.
13: Oh my gosh.
12: It can be unlimited.
13: If you're, an HVAC tech, air conditioning in Texas, there's what, 6 weeks we don't use our air conditioners per year. But this time of year, of course,
12: yeah.
13: I mean, and it's nonstop because your AC always goes out when you're using it the most from, of course, the wear and tear from the use itself. And they're working around the clock, plumbers, electricians. And you're right. It's a lot of hours.

0: pointing an AI czar and an AI force. He said on Truth Social, we will not in any way hinder or stifle the growth of this incredible industry. He wrote, we will also be looking for bad, and we can do that very easily with our already existing criminal and civil justice system. No details on who may take on the jobs yet. The president already had one AI czar, venture capitalist David Sachs, but he stepped down in the spring. The post from the president comes ahead of next week's meeting with Chinese President Xi, as the U.S. and China are in a race for AI dominance. In Washington, Jill Nato, Fox News.
1: Ole Miss defeating the LSU Tigers Saturday night 32-24. Former University of Mississippi football coach Lane Kiffin received an unwelcome reception at his former stomping grounds as he is the new head coach for Louisiana State University. Reaction from one scorned Mississippi fan.
2: We don't like Lane Kiffin. We don't like what LSU has to stand for at all. This is ridiculous. And this could be a game to remember for the rest of my life.
1: Kiffin's controversial move came with a 7-year, $91 million contract. I'm Deborah Valentine. This is Fox News.
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4: Tiffany Bennett with more.
5: The Houthis did not specify what they targeted, but said they attacked sensitive sites, and there were no immediate reports of casualties. Now, video shows flames and a large plume of black smoke near King Khalid International Airport in Saudi Arabia's capital of Riyadh. Tracking website Flight Radar 24 reported major issues, including long delays. And for the first time in months, emergency air raid alerts sounded overnight across the capital as residents reported hearing loud explosions. It comes after days of escalating conflict between the kingdom and the Iran-backed Houthi rebels in neighboring Yemen.
4: Well, the Houthis pose a growing threat to global energy supplies following territorial gains along the Red Sea coast. Music star Ed Sheeran calling what's happening in Gaza catastrophic and unjustifiable when opening his solo concert in Philadelphia Saturday. Sheeran says his shows are about unity and humanity, not politics. This comes after Macklemore was dropped as Sheeran's opener after making pro-Palestinian and genocide comments on stage. The U.S. military says it struck a vessel in the Caribbean for allegedly trafficking drugs. 4 people were killed. 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
4: Former Vice President Kamala Harris heads to Michigan Tuesday to stump for Democratic Senate candidate Abdul El-Sayed. Fox's Jeff Manasso has more.
10: Former Vice President Kamala Harris is expected to talk health care with Abdul El-Sayed during a Michigan roundtable as the Democrat Senate nominee faces growing controversy over his progressive agenda, including Medicare for All, and his association with far-left streamer Hassan Piker, who's previously said that America deserved 9/11. El-Sayed has since distanced himself from Piker and has condemned terrorism. Harris's appearance alongside El-Sayed after he met with top Democrats last week in efforts to unite the party, all ahead of the midterms in a battle against Republican Mike Rogers in November. Jeff Manasso, Fox News.
4: President Trump is set to join world leaders at the United Nations General Assembly in New York City this coming week. Fox's CB Cotton has details on security measures being put in place across the Big Apple.
11: It'll be a busy week for President Trump and a busy week for those tasked with protecting him and the rest of the more than 130 world leaders who are expected here for the United Nations General Assembly. This security operation is months in the making, and the effort culminates here. It's a multi-agency coordination center. We got an inside look. The center's overhead lights change from green to yellow to red, depending on the current threat level. The Secret Service and 20 partner agencies, including

0: including the NYPD and the Department of War, will use these lights to get a clear idea of what's going on in the city. The head of the Secret Service's New York field office says each year's safety plan has to evolve with the times.
1: Well, this comes the same week President Trump is set to host a state dinner for Chinese President Xi Jinping amid rising tensions between the two nations over artificial intelligence. I'm Roxanne Evans, and this is Fox News.
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12: We're Red Eye Radio. He's Eric Cronin. I'm Gary McNamara. Welcome and good morning. Coming up here on the show today, following the bottom of the hour, we got a ton of stuff. Number one, we have to touch on it. Bernie Sanders' 32-hour work week.
13: Yeah, I joked about it yesterday.
12: Yeah, we never really got to it.
13: We never really covered the actual issue.
12: So we will get to that coming up here on the show. And I thought I should bring this up because one of the things we've often talked about is when there's a big healthcare bill or something, you know, in Congress or whatever, we said, well, people talk about, you know, they care about healthcare, but most people aren't in the system.
13: Right.
12: You know, they're not in the system. The vast majority of people are not sick at one time.
13: Right.
12: So they're not immediately affected by the healthcare system. Just a couple points I wanted to make on that. When you were talking about your father, it reminded me that I'm actually in the healthcare system more than I've ever been right now.
13: Yeah. Right.
12: You know, how are they responding?
13: Mm.

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14: He's our crony, and I'm Gary McNamara. Now, interesting enough that that's one of the reasons. One of the reasons that the median salary went up last month. Let me just make sure here. In the last year, even though real wages went down,
15: right,
14: as compared to inflation, but median median wages over the last year went up. You're like, how? Number one, they work more hours. Number two, listen to this here.
15: Hmm.
14: At the same time, the number of workers with a college degree or higher last year increased by 1.8 million, while their median earnings declined 1.1%.
15: Wow.
14: By contrast, earnings for high school grads increased 5.5%. Remember, inflation 3.4.
15: Yeah, right.
14: So if you had a college degree, you got killed.
15: Yeah.
14: If you're a high school grad, increase 5.5%. This seems to be more evidence that too many young people are still going to college and not enough are training for trades that pay well. They're saying that because there's a demand for the trades right now.
15: Yeah.
14: So that's why it went up 5.5%, beating inflation in a year by 2.1 point. That's huge.
15: You don't see that.
14: You don't see that happening too much. And so, but it all, you know, evens out. So it's really about working more hours. And think about this too. If you're in a trade, your hours can be unlimited.
15: Oh my gosh.
14: It can be unlimited.
15: If you're, an HVAC tech, air conditioning in Texas, there's what, 6 weeks we don't use our air conditioners per year. But this time of year, of course,
14: yeah.
15: I mean, and it's nonstop because your AC always goes out when you're using it the most from, of course, the wear and tear from the use itself. And they're working around the clock, plumbers, electricians. And you're right. It's a lot of hours.

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5: President Trump saying last week Denmark and Greenland have entered into an agreement allowing the U.S. to develop a military presence on Greenland. Now, Greenland has been under Danish control for over 300 years. Reaction in Copenhagen following concerns the U.S. would try and annex the island.
6: I think it's always a relief whenever we are able, you know, to settle things in a friendly manner.
7: I feel that it's we have been looking forward to that conclusion or decision for a long time now.
5: And the Danish Prime Minister saying the deal will be officially signed this week. President Trump also saying he's working to help AI grow in the U.S. while keeping the bad actors at bay.
8: The president says he's planning on appointing an AI czar and an AI force. He said on Truth Social, "We will not in any way hinder or stifle the growth of this incredible industry." He wrote, "We will also be looking for bad, and we can do that very easily with our already existing criminal and civil justice system." No details on who may take on the jobs yet. The president already had one AI czar, venture capitalist David Sacks, but he stepped down in the spring. The post from the president comes ahead of next week's meeting with Chinese President Xi, as the U.S. and China are in a race for AI dominance. In Washington, Joel Nadeau, Fox News.
5: College football, a big one. Ole Miss defeating the LSU Tigers Saturday night, 32-24. Former University of Mississippi football coach Lane Kiffin getting an unwelcome reception at his former stomping grounds as he is the new head coach of Louisiana State. Reaction from one scorned Ole Miss fan.
9: We don't like Lane Kiffin. We don't like what LSU has to stand for at all. This is ridiculous. And, you know, this could be a game to remember for the rest of my life.
5: And Kiffin's controversial move coming with a 7-year, $91 million contract, putting his annual salary at $13 million a year. I'm Paul Stevens. This is Fox News.
3: 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And of course,
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0: Now, it's Red Eye Radio. Gary McNamara and Eric Harley talk about everything from politics to social issues and news of the day. Whether you're up late or you're just starting your day, welcome to the show. 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
1: All across America, we are Red Eye Radio. He is Eric Harley, and I'm Gary McNamara. Welcome and good morning. Thanks so much for being here.
2: Hi.
3: How's everybody doing?
2: They're saying the heat... is it a dome? Are we under a dome?
1: We're in a heat dome, yes.
2: All right.
1: Yes.
2: Didn't they make a TV show, The Dome, where they put it? That's just such a stupid idea.
1: A biosphere with Paulie Shore?
2: Well, that one was funny. I mean, at least it was being silly, but there was a TV show called The Dome, right? They put the dome over an entire town. It was weird. I don't think it went but like a couple of seasons. Under the dome. That was it.
1: Okay.
2: Cop Rock made more sense than that. And if you don't know what that is and you're too young, just Google it. It did exist. It was a musical.
1: Cop Rock.
2: It was a musical cop TV show. What are you talking about? Just don't do that. That's a bad idea. Stop doing that.
1: I remember that I was told that when Cop Rock was on, what was that, the 90s, the late 80s,
2: yeah,
1: early 90s?
2: Yeah,
1: that a guy I knew had a cameo in it, so I watched it. He never appeared in the cameo. I never saw it.
2: Mm.
1: And I'm like, you got to be kidding me. This is really bad. I felt like you were twisting my arm to watch that. It was like, God, it was a bad show. But let's get to the big thing here. Bernie Sanders and his 32-hour work week act. Now, what would it do? He's already introduced it into the Senate.
2: It would have Eric working a lot more.
1: The threshold for a standard work week would drop gradually over 4 years. Non-exempt employees would qualify for time and a half overtime pay for any hours after 4 years, work beyond 32 hours a week. Mm-hmm. It also mandates time and a half for work days for 8 hours and double pay for work days exceeding 12 hours.
2: Uh-huh.
1: Employees would be legally protected from reducing overall weekly pay rates and employee benefits to make up for the shorter hours.
2: Uh-huh.
1: Wage control.
2: Yeah, that's right. Exactly where they're going.
1: Supporters like Bernie Sanders reintroduces the bill and argues that automation, artificial intelligence, and massive surges in worker productivity over recent decades should benefit working families rather than just corporate profits. Well, that would happen automatically.
2: Yeah, right.
1: But you're, it's what we've always said. You can't change economics.
2: No.
1: If the government forces companies, because this would go way beyond AI, and there are many companies where no, AI is not going to affect them.
2: Well, because here's what happens.
1: In the same way.
2: Just off the top of my head, one of the very basic moves that would happen is, all right, this would be, non-exempt employees. Some employees are, there is a salary actually, level, at which if they make that or above, then, and they are salaried, then they are exempt from overtime. For me, I get undertime. They take money back because I don't show up every day. But the thing with the overtime is what they can do for the employee. The employers can say, okay, here's what we'll do. We're going to adjust where our salaries are for certain roles and stay within the exemption range. If this is one of the options, and then we're going to assign more duties to those individuals.
1: Mm-hmm.
2: Along with that, what you bring up, AI has been around, automation's been around for generations. And there had been, it's always this, oh, it's going to kill the jobs. We've been joking about the ATM comment from Obama years ago, that it was responsible for the loss of so many jobs. But if you think about it, companies have adjusted. And sensibilities change during those adjustments by the consumer who patronizes those businesses. One great example is fast food. Because some of the move in some states and areas where it's going to, well, we're going to, and the unions were behind this, but we're going to raise, and liberals were behind, raising for fast food workers $15 an hour, $20 an hour, which, by the way, sounds archaic. Why not $100 an hour? And then, so you go in, and there is a McDonald's between here and my parents' house, which is at the halfway point in the two-hour road trip. And I stop in there frequently, and I'll never forget the day I walked in there, and they had a lot more kiosks and less seating in there. And so people will come in, and they'll order on the kiosk. Also, what I've noticed is at drive-thrus, and, you know, when you do road trips, and I've done a few in the past week, you have to pull through, and they're using AI to take your order completely. The AI, and it gets everything right, and, you know, on the screen, you got to check it, double-check it, you know, is everything right, and it responds, and then the crew can work. Someone told me, and I don't know what the number is, but they had like a dozen people would be running any one shift at a fast food place. It's nowhere near that anymore. You know, there are some exceptions. In-N-Out Burger. It seems like they have hundreds of employees. But if
1: Chick-fil-A.
2: they have a whole army. But
1: and that's why they got to take off Sunday.
2: Exactly. They're tired. But of course they also recognize people,
1: right,
2: have faith still today, and they honor that. But you think about this. You think about what is it that companies, as you mentioned, as we've talked about for years, the government, lawmakers cannot come in and change and force the market to do something without the market going, okay, we have an answer and response to that.
1: Right. It's like minimum, when you raise the minimum wage, when you see the drastic raises of the minimum wage, you see, fewer workers.
2: Right.
1: I mean, it's just the reality of it. We all know that it happens. Democrats used to pretend it doesn't happen. You can manipulate an economy. Government can manipulate an economy. They can do certain things. You know, when we talk about tariffs in general,
2: right?
1: I see that manufacturing employment's up a little bit here. We're still down overall from when Trump took over, but it's gone up since January of this year. And you look at where it's gone up in manufacturing; it's all steel and aluminum related, which is protecting the American, which is protecting American manufacturing of steel and aluminum products.
2: Right, right.
1: But the cost of those products is way up, which affects every American company not related to that, that uses those products to build, you know, to build their things. So you can't get away from it. You're still rewarding some and punishing others.
2: Right.
1: And in this particular case, you're doing the exact same thing. You're saying, well, if you've got the job now, we'll protect you. Sorry if you're somebody who comes in after that person. You're going to be at 32 hours a week, and you're going to have to work two 32-hour-a-week jobs in order to survive. An interesting thing that relates to all of this, Wall Street Journal looking at the latest census numbers. And we told you the other day that real wages, you know, what you make per hour, have not kept up with inflation over the last year. And all of a sudden you look at it and they're talking about the Census Bureau, which says, well, yeah, but median income is up even at inflation adjusted. But you know why? Why is median income up? As they point out here we go. One reason: Americans are working longer. The number of men working full-time grew by 1.3 million and 800,000 for women. However, the total number of workers increased by just 230,000 for men and 130,000 for women. So the vast majority of those are people that are, you know, that are working more hours. That's why their overall wages are beating inflation.
2: They're getting second jobs or whatever it might be.
1: Right. They're getting second jobs. They're working longer hours. Mm-hmm. That's why the pay is up. That's just the reality of economics. But if you believe that long term working 32 hours instead of 40 is going to benefit you where it counts long term in the pocketbook, it may for some, but you're going to have a ton of others where it does not. And you're going to have a lot of people working too. 32-hour jobs or a 32-hour job and another 16-hour job to make it, because you cannot cut. You know, you may have productivity in AI. It doesn't mean that companies will ignore the productivity of human labor.
2: Right.
1: And if you take human labor and you say, we're going to make it less productive because we're taking away 8 hours a week, when you think about it, you're taking a day off.
2: Yeah.
1: You're making it basically a 4-day work week from a 5, not because the company wishes to do it, but because government has mandated it, which means you will lose 20% of that productivity of the human labor.
2: Yeah.
1: There are going to be consequences because of that, because companies are going to look, they're not going to sit there and say, AI is making it so we're more productive here, therefore let's become less productive over here.
2: Well, that, you know,
1: economics doesn't work that way.
2: It doesn't work that way. And they, you know, with that exemption level, there was some fluctuation they were looking at. They were going to come in and change where that exemption level was going to be, basically of how much you could pay or how little you could pay a person in terms of a salary where they would not be qualified for overtime. And you look at that and go, okay, but the person, right? If companies then come in and say, all right, what we'll do is, as we hire on new people, if we were to go with this Bernie plan, we're going to have them take on more roles. And we'll keep them at the bottom level of that, just above the exemption level. But there won't be, you know, if we're productive in that way and have to get competitive, we can start raising that pay. But they'll make that adjustment. Now, people will do what they have to do in their personal lives and either stay at that job or go work another job, on the side, or get a new job altogether. There will be these shifts, but there is not this magic wand, communist wand, that Bernie can wave. This is Bernie trying to be relevant again. This is not the first time they've talked about this.
1: The wand and sickle.
2: Yeah, the wand and sickle. Exactly. That's what's on the flag, the Bernie flag. But if you look at it, this is not the first time they've tried to do this. Well, we need to get, the government needs to say, basically determine what the value of any labor role is. The government can't do that. Only the free market can do it. Minimum wage should be zero. Zero. Now, no one's going to work for zero. I mean, there are volunteers. I volunteer, you volunteer, people volunteer for nonprofits, for causes. But we're not going to do that for a living because it's not a living. So I should be able to bid on a job. I should be able to, if I'm applying for a job, hey, give me a 2-week tryout and then let's determine what I'm worth. And then if you offer me something I can live with, great. If not, I'll move on. When the government comes in and sets these, well, it's got minimum wage, it's wrong to pay them anything less than that. Well, what are you talking about? Nothing is a living wage. A living wage, $100,000 a year? You're going to pay somebody $100,000 a year? You know, look at these big cities. Look out in LA and San Francisco. You're going to live on, you're going to have 8 roommates.
1: Yeah. When you look at the cost of living in California, the minimum wage should be $100 an hour if
4: exactly.
1: the Democrats really cared about right. the people.
2: Right. If you want, make it a living wage.
1: Right.
2: It's, make that's it a why living said wage. Now it sounds archaic when they say minimum wage should be $15. 15? Who's working? By the way, my four oldest granddaughters, all working. All of them make far above $15 an hour.
1: Well, and
2: I'm jealous.
1: Remember, minimum wage is what? $7.35.
2: Yeah. Right.
1: In Texas. Right. Minimum wage doesn't matter. People have found that out.
2: Exactly.
1: Minimum wage doesn't matter in Texas.
2: Exactly.
1: Doesn't matter.
2: If the companies need people, they're going to have to pay.
1: We are Red Eye Radio.
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6: Running through December 11th, that opportunity will be open for farmers to make elections and to enroll in one or the other of the programs.
5: Agriculture Undersecretary for Farm Production and Conservation Richard Fordyce acknowledges this is not a usual ARC PLC sign-up year due to the addition and formulation of over 30 million new base acres within USDA programs.
6: The legislation said if you've got over 30 million acres, you'll have to prorate those acres.
5: That prorated reduction at 3.69%. A reminder to eligible producers,
6: if they do not enroll, that farm will be ineligible for benefits.
5: Also announced, 2027 ARC PLC enrollment and election periods starting November 2nd and continuing through March 15th of next year. I'm Rod Bain reporting for the U.S. Department of Agriculture in Washington, D.C.
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0: 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And of course,
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0: Hello, and welcome to tonight's Commonwealth Club World Affairs program. My name is Julia Flynn Seiler. I'm an author and journalist and your moderator for this evening. Now it is my pleasure to introduce Dr. Priya Anand, award-winning author of The Mind Electric, a neurologist on the strangeness and wonder of our brains. Her wonderful book was awarded this year's Pen America E.O. 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It is a fabulous book. 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
4: Spanish. He started to lose his voice, his muscles. He was this profound extrovert who stopped leaving his home. And I kind of watched him really transform, his identity really be transformed by his illness. And I was visiting India and went with him to his neurologist. And this neurologist examined him and saw the way that his muscles were twitching, heard the timbre of his voice, watched how he walked. And just from laying his hands on my grandfather and examining his body, he knew something about my grandfather that I, as his granddaughter, who thought I knew all of his wild and fantastical stories, didn't know, which is that my grandfather had grown up in this really tiny rural village in North India. He left school when he was a teenager. At some point in that childhood, he contracted polio. And polio is a really funny thing. It leaves sort of a trace in the body that never quite completely goes away and can really resurge later in life. And I was so struck by this idea that our stories are written into our bodies. We carry our childhoods. We carry all of our memories really etched into our bodies for our whole lives. So in his 90s, he had this echo of a childhood infection. And that was so moving to me because I was a child who loved stories. I loved fairy tales. And I loved stories long before I knew that I loved medicine. And so the idea that there was a way that I could be a doctor that sort of sat at the intersection of honoring stories and bodies and illness really was moving to me.
5: It was a wonderful way to start the book, and I love your point that our stories are etched into, our life stories are etched into our bodies, and it's just fascinating. Your book is filled with people whose symptoms seem impossible until we understand the logic of the altered brain. Tell us about some of the cases you write about that changed your understanding of what a symptom can mean.
4: So one of the things I love about neurology, you know, I think there's this, you know, you could look at it in one way and think that I think there's something voyeuristic about it. Like you're looking at these symptoms that feel so strange or so esoteric. But in another way, I think neurology is really about looking at the things that are universal that make us all human. I think the brain is this really kind of protected black box, and it's not often that we get to pry open that black box and see the underpinnings of how our cognition works. And one of the moments we do that is actually when someone experiences a loss or someone experiences a trauma that causes them to lose some essential brain function. That's often how we learn a little bit about how our brains work when they're healthy and how all of our brains work. So one of the symptoms that I talk a lot about in the book that is a feature of many, many different kinds of neurologic disorders is the symptom of confabulation. Confabulation, I think, really speaks to the way in which stories are essentially universally human. So confabulation is essentially this impulse to tell stories that can be preserved even when someone loses their memory, their language, their strength. And what happens is that people who, for instance, become amnestic of their own life story, their brains are so, so wedded to this idea of a narrative order and this idea of story that their brains will fill in the gaps, the information that they're missing, with a story that has no grounding in the world around them, but is true for the person who's telling the story and fills in that missing information. I think our brains really treasure stories and coherence and narratives over accuracy or the truth. And that's one of the things that I think confabulation teaches us. There are many things about our current moment that I think confabulation might help to explain or teach us about. But I was so struck, you know, again and again seeing this. I was so struck by the fact that you can lose so much. A human brain can

0: En garde!
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4: ...is a fountain of youth. As you mentioned, very popular in Japan, used mainstream for promoting beauty from within as a capsule. But here in North America, people just aren't as familiar with it. But listen to this. It has 60 human studies validating its efficacy. And as a pharmacist, this really caught my attention. And this nutrient is not something that you can get enough of in diet. It's found in salmon, but you'd really have to eat a lot of salmon, like 5 pounds, just to get a good daily dose.
5: Well, so as much as I do that. Yeah, I love salmon, but I'm not going that far. Sherry, I didn't know that there were 60 plus human clinical studies in this specific natural form of astaxanthin that happens to be in Purity's Asta FX formula. Talked about Japan. Now, this is a capsule. This particular astaxanthin is all the rage for skin health, as they've been finding in Japan. Very, very interesting on so many fronts here, right?
4: Yeah, for sure. I mean, astaxanthin at just a 4 milligram dose, and that's the clinical dose that is in Purity's AstaFX formula. Mm-hmm. It's clinically tested and shown to fight fine lines and wrinkles from the inside, and millions in Asia take it daily just for that. And I don't want to get too technical here, but just one human study that I'd like to mention to back up these benefits. They used the exact same dose and the type of astaxanthin that's in Purity's product, and they discovered significant benefits for skin hydration, skin texture, smoothness, elasticity, reduction of skin spots, and there was even a reduction of redness and an improvement in the evenness of skin tone. So we're talking about big beauty benefits, and it works from the inside out, which is fabulous. Men love it, women love it, and it's really catching on here in North America.
5: It sure is. It's a really impressive list of clinical benefits for beautifying skin from the inside out. No wonder they love it there in Japan, and now we're learning about it here. But Sherry, I know you like to say the wrinkle-reducing benefits and the skin tone benefits are just part of this. That's just kind of the cherry on the top. What do you mean by this?
4: Well, you know, I talk to a lot of people in the pharmacy every week. So I work as a pharmacist, and I also get a lot of friends and family and colleagues asking me about their health. And many people are, you know, in their 50s, 60s, 70s, and they really like the idea of a supplement that can help to improve the appearance of their skin. I mean, we all want beautiful, youthful skin. But for most people, this really isn't the key benefit. What's at the top of the list when you ask people, like, what do they most want to achieve in their health and their wellness? They want something that will help to promote muscle strength. And they want stamina. They want to be able to do the activities they enjoy, golf, tennis, hiking, playing with their kids and grandkids. And this is actually patented for muscle strength. You know, people want energy to fight fatigue. They want to feel sharp. They're also concerned about their vision. They want to keep their eyes healthy. People are concerned about heart health, circulation, immunity. Right. All of these areas, really, we're talking about staying healthy from the inside out. So, you know, when you think of it, the skin benefits are compelling, but to me, it's really just the cherry on the top.
5: Yeah, well, Sherry, you were saying that astaxanthin helps with endurance and performance against salmon loaded with astaxanthin. They perform these amazing feats of endurance. Astaxanthin is also found in high levels in the eyes of seagulls. Now, that's interesting. Humans bike faster when they supplement with a specific form of astaxanthin. So is there a common denominator in all of this, these kinds of bits of information?
4: Well, the research here is really clear. Astaxanthin is a molecule that fuels healthy performance, energy, stamina, strength. That's what we see in nature, and that's what we see in humans, too. It's like if you're getting older and you want an edge for strength, for energy, for youthful skin, to fight wrinkles from the inside out, but

0: Also, to promote endurance and healthy vision, this is what you take. You take this AstaFX formula with a clinical dose of the right type of astaxanthin, and you really feel it. By one measure of antioxidant activity called singlet oxygen quenching activity, astaxanthin is 800 times stronger than CoQ10. And this was published in 2007 in a journal called Carotenoid Science. Another study found that astaxanthin is 6,000 times stronger than vitamin C as an antioxidant, again, in its singlet oxygen scavenging capacity. So it's incredible.
1: Well, I know Purity has a free bottle of AstaFX, just two little liquid capsules a day. That's all you need. And we're going to give out a special 800 number in just a moment for our listeners to take advantage of the free bottle offer. But before we do that, Sherry, Purity uses this natural form of astaxanthin, not that synthetic, cheaper form like you find out there in the market. This is really important as well, correct?
0: Yeah, you definitely need to do your homework when choosing supplements. And that's what I did. AstaFX uses 4 milligrams of the world's most clinically researched natural form of astaxanthin called Astareal.
1: Sherry Tarkos, pharmacist and author, is with us here on the program. Sherry, we learned today that astaxanthin is 6,000 times more powerful by this one measurement of antioxidant activity when compared to vitamin C. This AstaFX has so much power. Purity has something like 100 plus unsolicited testimonials on their website, and I found a couple that I especially enjoy. If I could read a couple of those, I think this is very interesting, if it's okay with you.
0: Sure, I think it's great to share feedback from people that are really taking the product.
1: Yeah, here's one from Ava in Texas. She gives AstaFX 5 stars, and she writes, quote, "After taking AstaFX, my son was visiting us and said, 'Mom, you look youthful. I'm a Purity Products customer for the last 3 years and will never go back.'" That's from Ava. Here's one from Nina in Ottawa, Ontario. She's in the age group 45 to 54, gives it another 5-star review. She says this, quote, "Since taking AstaFX, I felt so much better. My energy level, I would say, has gone from a 3 to a 10. How about that? She says, "So I feel energized whenever taking. My husband even noticed I no longer complain about housework." Well, I've talked about this amazing product to all my family and friends. I'm sure they see how well I look because I feel great from the inside out. I've even noticed my skin appears healthier, too. I feel like a fountain of youth. Now, that's pretty good stuff from actual customers who've been trying AstaFX. And, Sherry, you mentioned before we started the show, you've been taking this product for yourself. And I know, knowing you for some time, it's worked very well for you, hasn't it?
0: It has. You know, I've been taking it for about 2 years now, mm-hmm. and people are often surprised to hear that I'm 50. They tell me that I look more like I'm 35, which is nice to hear.
1: Yep. Mm-hmm.
0: I do eat healthy. I exercise regularly, but I'm also a strong believer in the benefits of taking research-based supplements. And I take AstaFX every day to stay strong, healthy, to keep my energy levels up, and for my skin. I mean, I want to do everything I can to stay youthful and to keep my body sharp and also to prevent some of those issues that can arise as we age.
1: Great information with Sherry Tarkos. 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We'll give you the number and the special offer again at the end of the show in a few minutes, but lots to cover today. We'll get back to it here with Sherry Tarkos. She's an author. and pharmacist. And always great to have you on the show. Such great information, Sherry. Can you share with us a quick study or two to sort of back this up, highlight the science behind the elite astaxanthin that's found in AstaFX? Because I know there are, what, dozens and dozens of studies. Maybe you can pull out and highlight a couple of your favorites.
0: Yeah, for sure. So Dr. Mark Miller, he's a PhD, a biomedical researcher, he explains it well, and he's talking here about how free radicals compromise and undermine function and cellular performance in the body. He says astaxanthin is simply superb at negating this, as evidenced by clinical trials showing improved performance and accelerated recovery. In fact, research published in the Journal of Medicine and Science in Sports and Exercise found that those who took 4 milligrams of astaxanthin daily over 28 days scored better cycling times with greater output than those who did not take it. So they biked faster. Mm-hmm. I mean, remember this. Astaxanthin is one of the few fat-soluble antioxidants that can actually neutralize free radicals even at the site of the mitochondrial membrane. It's like cellular body armor protecting your cells, your joints, blood vessels, brain, heart, and organs on many levels. So listen to this, Mark. Mm-hmm. There are 14 clinical studies on astaxanthin for brain health, 7 studies on skin health, 14 studies on eye health, including research for depth perception and focus, 6 studies showing astaxanthin supports cardio function, 42 studies on healthy aging and cellular health. I mean, there's a ton of research on human performance, too, showing benefits for energy, stamina, and endurance. I mean, this AstFX, it's incredibly powerful and versatile. It helps you stay in the game of life, stay energized, active, alert, healthy, and even stronger.
1: That is impressive on so many levels. So much great information there. And I know this astaxanthin has about a dozen patents, too. I'm looking here. I see there's a patent for promoting eye health and reducing eye fatigue. There's a patent for inhibiting the expression of cytokines in cells, and a patent, get this, on composition for body fat reduction. There's one for improving muscle atrophy in older adults. Sherry, I'd like to be a little bit of a skeptic here. How can this one simple nutrient magically do all of this? How can this AstaFX give us so many benefits? I mean, really?
0: I know. It sounds amazing, too good to be true, but it really is true. Many of the studies that I'm referencing here, they're available on PubMed. These are reputable clinical studies conducted by leading researchers around the world that really back the benefits of astaxanthin. By the way, muscle output is better with astaxanthin, too. And this comes from astaxanthin research published in the International Journal of Sports Nutrition, November 2011. This was another study done with cyclists. They took 4 milligrams of astaxanthin. It was a small study, but very positive, showing that cyclists improved their trial time by 2 minutes in a 20-kilometer bike race. I mean, that's a meaningful improvement in a race like this. And the researchers said that they also burned fat more efficiently, which makes sense. Based on this research, Purity can actually make the claim that AstaFX will promote and improve power output in your muscles. I mean, I tell people, AstaFX in, strength and power out. It's transformative if you like energy. And this was found in other studies, too, like one that looked at hand grip strength.
1: Oh, so much great information. If you're just tuning in, we're talking with pharmacist and author Sherry Tarkos here. I'm your host, Mark Larson. Now, on this hand grip study that you mentioned, I understand there this involved, what, a 12-milligram dose. And they saw a 93% boost in hand strength in people who struggled with, well, a tennis elbow. That's a big deal. But our listeners might be saying, well, okay, maybe I don't play tennis. What about me? What does it mean for me? Right?
0: Right. So think about this. A 93% increase in a person who has some repetitive stress in their elbow. It's an almost doubling in hand strength. So just think about all the things that you do in your daily life, picking up groceries, your kids, your grandkids, gripping the steering wheel of a car, playing golf or tennis, gardening or riding a bike. A doubling of grip strength makes a big difference. I mean, when you take astaxanthin, you get stronger, you feel stronger, you have more energy, endurance. If you play sports, you play stronger. So to me, it's really quite extraordinary.
1: That's great information, too. Now, Sherry, I want to share a couple more testimonials that caught my attention out of the so many right there on the Purity website. Again, these are unsolicited. These are from real people. Here's one from Rick. He's a male, age 55 to 64, lives in Naples, Florida. He writes this. What a great product AstaFX has been for me. After starting taking AstaFX, my workout and strength has increased as if I were in my 20s again. And I've only been on AstaFX for 2 months now. Can't wait to see the long-term effect. I look forward to taking AstaFX every morning for my afternoon workouts. I'll be taking this product for a long time. Here's Dee Dee. She's a female, age 45 to 54. She lives in Laurel Park, North Carolina. She writes this, quote, I've been using AstaFX for a month now. I can see the difference in my energy level. I now have more energy, feel better since taking this product. I can actually see a difference in my skin as well. I'm a smoker who has smoking lines around my mouth, but the lines have diminished about 50%. Overall, I am so thrilled with my energy level. I love this product. Just a couple of samples from the real people who have responded on Purity's website. And Sherry, I'm looking at the list of patents again on this astaxanthin compound. This is where the, you know, the science, the research backs up what we're talking about. This is just flat out amazing. And now, Sherry, a lot of people out there are going to think what I'm going to say here sounds a little bit odd, but you said before the show, this supplement may even help people drive a car better or use the computer more comfortably. I mean, come on, how does this happen?
0: It does sound funny, but AstaFX may actually help in these areas too. And here's why. One of the interesting things about astaxanthin is that it's a relative of vitamin A. And we know that vitamin A is good for our eyes, good for vision. Astaxanthin is too. Astaxanthin has actually been shown to fight oxidation in eye tissue. Scientists did a study where they found a 46% improvement in a measurement called depth perception. Now, depth perception, that's our ability to determine distances between objects, or basically to see in three dimensions. And researchers, they studied a handball team, specifically looking at how quickly they could change focus. And guess what? The handball team that was supplementing with astaxanthin, they were able to improve their accuracy and improve their performance in the depth perception test. Other research has also shown that astaxanthin helps reduce eye fatigue. And, you know, when you're on a computer, that's a big deal. Everyone's on computers these days and for long periods of time, and it's hard on our eyes. And we know that if you're driving a car and it's late at night and your reaction time is slow, that's not good. Astaxanthin actually helps the eyes focus and refocus. Dr. Hecht, PhD, one of the leading researchers at AstaReal, says that the product actually helps your eyes be more resilient. You see better with it. Your eyes are healthier. I mean, who doesn't love those benefits?
1: Again, we're talking with pharmacist and health author Sherry Tarkos about our free bottle offer from Purity Products, talking about AstaFX. So much ground to cover. Sherry, I want to get back to the skin benefits and this issue of wrinkle reduction. Not as a cream or as a lotion, but as a capsule. You take it orally. This patent also covers this. You say this ingredient is proven to reduce wrinkles, and not just by a little. We're talking a dramatic amount. What's going on with this?
0: Yeah, I know. It's fascinating. A huge benefit. People want to look younger. I know I do. And I've noticed significant benefits since I've started taking it. But it's the science here that really shines. The whole concept of taking oral supplements to improve skin health. Relatively new concept here in North America, but in Japan, this is mainstream. Astaxanthin is already one of, if not the most successful ingredients in a new class of products called cosmeceuticals, or supplements that you take orally to enhance the cosmetic appearance of your skin. So listen to this. In one study, they gave 4 milligrams of astaxanthin, which, by the way, is the actual amount you get in Purity's AstaFX. And the skin benefits were dramatic. Within 6 weeks, every single person in the treatment group, 100% of participants in the study, reported that their skin had improved significantly. Everybody got results. Fine lines, hydration, elasticity, all improved. Listen to this. The participants experienced about 50% improvement in dryness, moisture, roughness, elasticity, fine lines, wrinkles, even age spots were significantly diminished. And this is literally in line with the best, the highest quality, and the most expensive topical products, the lotions and potions that we put on our skin. And again, AstaFX, it's exclusive to Purity Products.
1: 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By the way, limit one free offer per household, please. Sherry, for people who are just tuning in, one of the many highlights we covered earlier on today's program is just how revolutionary this special Purity Astaxanthin is for redefining aging skin. And Astaxanthin works its magic inside the body in areas like endurance, stamina, energy. These are so many of the inside-out benefits the people will feel. And in fact, what will they feel when they start taking AstaFX?
0: So the reason you need to give this a try is because the benefits are real. The science is very compelling. Over 60 clinical studies and patents. I mean, the product is impressive and it really works. This is a product where you will actually see and feel the benefits after taking it a month or so. The cosmetic benefits for your skin, we just mentioned a minute ago, really incredible. I've been taking it myself and I see a huge difference. Others have noticed too. People are always saying to me, you know, what do you use on your skin? What are you taking? And, you know, I tell people what you put into your body is just as important, if not more so, than what you apply to your skin. And think about the vision benefits, really unmatched by any other nutrient or supplement out there. It targets tired eyes, eye strain, and it helps improve eye focus and depth perception. It's great for circulation, energy, muscle strength, and endurance. You can literally boost your strength. As we age, this is crucial. It helps you enjoy life and stay in the game. Mm-hmm. And it can even help with recovery after exercise. Next, astaxanthin has the ability to fight fatigue and support mitochondrial function. So that means cellular energy and ATP support.
1: Now, Sherry, didn't you mention before the show that astaxanthin has the ability to assist body burning fat for energy? I understand they're even looking at this as a weight loss and weight management ingredient. This is pretty fascinating in itself. Talk about what we're seeing in some of these initial studies on dieters.
0: Sure. You know, research has shown that astaxanthin can actually help promote and enhance fat metabolism. That's one of its unique benefits. It can actually help your cells burn fat more efficiently. Researchers did an 8-week study where they gave a group of middle-aged women 12 milligrams of astaxanthin. They had them do a little exercise, and these women experienced a reduction in body weight, and it was almost all fat, which is fantastic. Now, I don't want anybody to misunderstand here. It's not a magic weight loss pill by any means, but certainly this early research suggests that this can be a useful tool in addition to exercise to help you burn a little extra weight.
1: Now, Sherry, just a few moments left before we wrap up the program. I want to take a quick step back for a moment. I know we have this great free bottle offer today. We're talking AstaFX from Purity Products, and we'll get to that offer as we wrap up the program. Free bottle of AstaFX for all of our listeners. Again, it promotes healthy vision, skin, muscle, fights wrinkles like no other. And most of us have just never heard about all of this until today. So tell our listeners again how astaxanthin compares to other antioxidants or phytonutrients that are out there on the market right now, because this is truly unique, isn't it?
0: Well, you know, from an antioxidant perspective, the healthy aging perspective, astaxanthin is up to 6,000 times more potent than vitamin C in its singlet oxygen-quenching capacity. That should be enough to get everybody excited. There's really, you know, something in this for everybody. With AstaFX from Purity here, you get to see the amazing power of astaxanthin for yourself. It's the king of the carotenoids, and very few people are aware of its benefits, and I think millions are missing out on it because they just aren't aware of this incredible evidence-based nutraceutical.
1: And I know it may sound too good to be true for some people, Sherry. What do you say to any skeptics saying, come on, does it really do all of this?
0: Well, I'm a pharmacist, and in my training as a pharmacist, I'm trained to look at the science and to see what the science says. And the science on astaxanthin is very clear, backed by over 60 clinical studies, and many of these studies are accessible on PubMed, so you can check them out yourself. But the key takeaway is this. The benefits are real, the cosmetic benefits, the endurance benefits, the strength benefits, the vision benefits. circulation, cardio. The product really works. I mean, the science is so strong. I see the difference in how it makes my skin look and how I feel. I feel stronger, healthier, and I encourage folks to give this a try. With this free bottle offer from Purity, there's nothing to lose and so much to gain.
1: Such great information, wonderful show, and always good to talk with you, Sherry. Thank you so much for joining us today.
0: Thank you.
1: Sherry Tarkos, who's an author, she's a practicing pharmacist. 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
2: 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I am your host, Steve Summers. Before we jump in today, let me take a step back because I remember this conversation like it was yesterday. I was talking to Dr. Neil Levin just a few years ago, and I asked him, I said, Dr. Levin, if you were stuck on a desert island, what key nutrients would you take? Because, you know, it's confusing for us. There are so many vitamins out there. What is the most important one? If you're like me, I don't want to take 10 to 20 pills a day. I just don't. So anyway, Dr. Levin said, Steve, we're working on this. A few years went by, and folks, here we are today. And on the show to talk with us about that, Dr. Neil Levin is here. He's a chiropractor, nutritionist, and high-level advisor to Purity Products. Dr. Levin, I remember that conversation. I do. Welcome back to the show.
3: You know, that's funny. I remember that conversation as well, and you weren't the only one who had asked me that. I've had so many patients over the years ask me just about that. Doc, you know, if you were stuck on a desert island and you could only have one thing, what would it be? Or, Doc, I don't want to take... I'm giving them five or six formulas. Doc, I just want one thing. And this super pill is the answer to that question. I brought that question back to Purity Products and I said, look, this is getting unruly. I mean, I'm giving my patients a multi. I'm giving them fish oil and krill oil. If they're over 45, they need the CoQ10. Mm-hmm. All the multis are underpowered in terms of vitamin D. So I'm giving them vitamin D. The B12s and all these multis are wrong. Folks over 50, 60 can't absorb it. I'm giving them a B12.
2: Right.
3: And it just, it was getting, they're walking out of here with a bag of pills and they're rolling their eyes at me. So I said to Purity, I'm like, guys, we got to come up with one super formula is what I called it. And they came back, it took them about a year to do it.
2: Wow.
3: And they came back with the super pill. And this is the answer. When I have somebody that says, I just want one thing.
2: Right.
3: This is what I give them, Steve, because this is the multivitamin. I'm talking about a world-class multivitamin. So, this is your krill oil. It's your fish oil. It's your CoQ10. This has got as much lutein, Steve, as an eye formula, a full 10 milligrams of a very high-end lutein. It's got the astaxanthin for the eyes. Wow. Steve, there's 2,000 international units of vitamin D. This has got the right B12 for folks in their 50s, 60s, 70s to give them that energy that they want. This is the answer. If you're only going to take one thing, hands down, the super pill is it.
2: Well, I remember the conversation very well. And to be fair, it had to have been one of those ding light bulb moments, right? I mean, this is actually huge because there is no other multivitamin on the market, at least I know of, that does this.
3: Yeah, there is none. And, you know, it's like, what do you need to take? Let's check the boxes. What do people have to take? You have to take an omega-3, whether it's fish oil or krill oil.
2: Check.
3: I like both because that's just critical for brain health and heart health, visual health. It makes your skin look great. It makes all the cells of the body work effectively. According to a recent study, 98% of us are low in omega-3s, you must take an omega-3. That's right. In here. You have to take vitamin D. Where, if you're above Atlanta, let's say, you have to take vitamin D because for the whole winter, you're not making any. And then if you slather on the sunscreen in the summer, you're still not making any. And vitamin D is critical for everything. It signals to a tenth of the human genome. It's important for muscle health, eye health, immune health, brain health, happy mood. You want to feel good. It's your vitamin D. You got to get that in there. The average multi-Steve is going to give you 400 international units. That's a joke. The super pill has a full 2,000 international units.
2: That's huge.
3: Of vitamin D.
2: That's huge.
3: A meaningful dose.
2: Yeah.
3: And the list goes on and on. It's 100 milligrams of CoQ10. It's the right B12. So what I hear from my patients, that let's say they come in on a Monday and they're, you know, have some neck pain or back pain. I want to see them again later in the week. They come in and they're like, wow, doc, this makes a difference. This isn't like a regular multi where you take it and you hope it's going to work.
2: Right.
3: This is like, wow, I feel better. Once people start on the super pill. This is just something they get over and over and over.
2: Well, the way I view this, this is kind of a next generation new frontier of supplementation. It's where one simple pill that you have in your elite multi that you're talking about, an elite omega-3, you said, with krill oil and fish oil, and then you augment that with the cellular energizers like coenzyme Q10, talked about astaxanthin and lutein for the eyes and skin, and even ginkgo, which I don't think you mentioned, for brain health. Now, that is a great idea right there, because we get a little bit older, things slow down. Ginkgo is great for brain health. I mean, does this all surprise you that it's never been done before?
3: You know, I've always been surprised that it hasn't been done before, but, you know, I don't get involved in the intrinsics, but when I talk to Jan over there at Purity, Jason over there, you know, this took them over a year to put together, because to get everything stabilized, because with the fish oil and the krill oil and then the multi, to make everything work just right wasn't easy. But then the benefits are so great. Let's go to this recent study. This is a recent large randomized study. This is on multivitamins.
2: This would be interesting. Right here.
3: The multivitamin they used isn't half the multi we're talking about right now. So this is a randomized, double-blind, placebo-controlled study performed by researchers, Steve, from Wake Forest University School of Medicine in collaboration with Brigham and Women's Hospital in Boston. That's an affiliate of Harvard. So very high-end study. 2,262 older men and women, average age 72. This was published in September 2022, so very recent.
2: Yeah.
3: What the researchers found was nothing less than shocking. They did this study over 3 years. They gave them cognitive tests at baseline. So that's thinking test. How is this person thinking? Okay. Everybody was normal cognitively when the test began. Mm-hmm. Now, 3 years later, they redid the cognitive test. Some were on placebo, of course. Some were on the multi. The multivitamin slowed cognitive decline, Steve, by 60%.
2: No way.
3: You would have thought this would have been trumpeted from the hilltops, but you know what? The media, they love to come out and pan vitamins. So when, God forbid, a study comes out that doesn't show the vitamin did an amazing job, that's big headlines. Yeah. But this, 60. This is major, and it's from Harvard. It's from Wake Forest, Brigham Young Hospital. It cut down cognitive decline by 60%. So that's just outstanding.
2: That's
3: Let me
2: amazing.
3: Tell you something. The multi we're talking about here, the super pill, is order of magnitudes better. You know, just the nutrients are better. So you asked me about ginkgo before.
2: Yeah.
3: So when you combine a multi with ginkgo biloba, which has wonderful support for the brain, along with krill oil and fish oil, incredible support for the brain, B vitamins, so important for the brain, and then you add our elite lutein, which has tons of brain benefits, along with skin benefits and eye benefits, this becomes just an outstanding brain formula, on top of it being great for the heart and energy. The first thing people are going to notice is energy. But this is going to work. This is protecting your brain. We all want to age gracefully. The super pill is going to help you do just that.
2: You mentioned something a while ago, why it took a year to develop this. Purity Products has been around for 25 plus years now, so they don't do anything halfway. I mean, you put the components together, and you want to make sure that it works. And when it does, you want to tell people about it, just like the super pill. It can deliver a multiple mode of action that goes way beyond just a basic multivitamin. And it boils down to what you like to call a difference maker in nutritional technologies. If you can, explain the savings here and why this is so advanced. Because I know savings is so important for so many people out there.
3: Wow, that is like such a great point. Because, you know, people used to complain about the sheer amount of stuff I would give them, right? Mm-hmm. They were also rolling their eyes at my receptionist when she gives them the number for the cost of it. Because if you're talking about, if you go out and buy a very top quality multivitamin, and then you're going to get some krill oil and some fish oil, and you're going to get CoQ10, and the top selling CoQ10 brand is 100 milligrams. We have 100 milligrams right here. Mm-hmm. You're going to get an eye formula with 10 milligrams of a very good lutein. So I can't see doing it for less than, and you're going to get a vitamin D formula and maybe a high end B12.
2: Yeah.
3: I don't see you doing it for less than $200. And you know, the fact that since you're bringing up money, the fact that Purity is letting folks try a full 1 month supply of this for $9.95, I mean, that is really, you know why they do it, Steve?
2: Why?
3: Because they want people to try it. They know this is a superior product. They're not out to lose money, Purity Products. But in essence, when you get this, they're pretty much losing money, because I think the first 1,000 calls even getting free shipping. You'll know that better than me. But I mean, between the shipping and the cost of the vitamin, they're out big money when someone gets one of these. But they know once people say, see, wow, this is really a lot better than what I was taking, they're going to want to continue.
4: You know, I think this is a good time to clarify how Purity can claim things like better joint comfort in just 7 days with the Purity Super Pill, because hey, let's be honest here. I mean, you can't get this benefit from a regular multi out there. It just doesn't exist. Characterize why adding the omega-3s to Purity Super Pill really leverages the science of these omega-3s from krill to reduce joint pain from exercise and activity in just 7 days.
3: This is a great study. This is double-blind, placebo-controlled out of the Journal of the American College of Nutrition. And Steve, this was done on only 300 milligrams of krill oil. It was a high-end krill oil, but it's 300 milligrams. Mm-hmm. We use 500 milligrams of krill oil, and we use something called Phospho Boost krill oil. So what have they done here? They've taken out more of the sea salts, and by doing that, they concentrate up the omega-3s and the phospholipids. And so it just, this is a really, really good krill oil. So you're going to get this benefit and then some. So in this study, in just 7 days, the folks that had knee discomfort, and I think these folks, if I remember correctly, were in their 50s. In just 7 days, Steve, they were 28% more comfortable.
4: Wow.
3: And they didn't do anything different. They weren't exercising or using PT or taking NSAIDs. They added krill oil.
4: Right.
3: In 30 days, they were 38% more comfortable. Now, researchers didn't stop there. They checked their joint flexibility, their joint functionality, all improved. On top of that, they measured something called C-reactive protein, which is a marker of inflammation. And we want to see that go down. And in this study, the folks on krill oil, C-reactive protein moved nicely in the right direction, showing that not only were people more comfortable, more functional, but their blood levels of this substance, C-reactive protein, were improved. So all around, tremendous benefit. This happened in 7 days. So I can say unequivocally that if you have joint discomfort, especially knee joint discomfort, because that's what this study was on, this krill oil seems to work just wonderful for making people more comfortable. So if you get this Purity Super Pill and you have the common aches and pains that come along with aging or overuse or being a weekend warrior, once you start to use this for about 7 days, you should feel more comfortable.
4: Well, this is a win-win, because if you take something that's going to make you feel better, going to make your joints feel better, you're going to want to exercise and have more activity on top of that. So
3: that's universal. Yeah. When I'm a chiropractor, so I see that all the time. They come in here, they're complaining, I can't exercise, I can't play golf, I can't play tennis, hiking's not comfortable anymore, I can't play with the grandkids, everything hurts. I'm going up and down the stairs, you know, whatever it is, and I start adjusting them. And once they feel better, they get back to doing the things they want to do. So yes, any therapy, any intervention that's going to help folks feel more comfortable tends to make them happier. And when you're happier and you're more comfortable, what do? You want to get back to your life, whether it's tennis or golf or hiking or playing with the grandkids or shopping or just doing more things. And we want all our customers to get out there and enjoy their lives.
4: And I think, Dr. Lemon, this is a perfect time to remind our listeners about the great news here in this special offer. 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I'll give out that number here in just a couple of minutes. Let's bring Dr. Neil Levin back online here with us. And as you're talking, I'm sitting here hearing this cash register going off. If I was to go out and swallow all 15 to 20 vitamin pills a day with somewhere between $200 and $300 a month, you've gone through this whole litany of things. But one of the things that you haven't mentioned just yet, you've checked off literally all of the boxes here, but you insisted that Purity include 100 milligrams of coenzyme Q10 in this formula. Now that's for energy, right?
3: Yeah. Now, if you go to the average, big box store, club store, the best-selling CoQ10 has 100 milligrams of CoQ10. That's a good amount of CoQ10. Mm-hmm. So we have 100 milligrams of CoQ10. Now, why is CoQ10 important anyway? 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
4: Okay.
3: When you eat some food, whether it's fat, carbohydrates, protein, the body takes those, it absorbs them, it brings them to the cells. Once in the cells, it gets into the mitochondria, and those are your little blast furnaces. That's where you turn food into cellular energy. Well, one of the linchpins to turn food into cellular energy is CoQ10. Mm-hmm. You need lots of CoQ10 to effectively make your food into cellular energy. Now, when you were 20, Steve, you made oodles of CoQ10. By the time you're 70, that number is cut in half. So when you look at a 70-year-old, they're not really moving like a 20-year-old, right? So but the question becomes, can you by orally ingesting CoQ10 in supplement form, bump your levels back up? And the answer is yes. But CoQ10, it's absorbable, but when you take it with krill oil, it goes up. It's much better absorbable. So maybe 4 or 5 times better absorbed.
4: Nice.
3: And that's what we have it. We have in this krill oil, fish oil matrix. Now, one other point in CoQ10, for those out there listening that take a statin drug, and, a ton of folks over 50 are on statins. They're one of the best-selling drugs out there, and we're not going to pass judgment on statins here, but the point is, if you're using a statin to lower your cholesterol because your doctor told you to, one of the side effects of statins is myalgias, is muscle pain, is discomfort. I see this all the time as a chiropractor. Mm-hmm. Folks come in and they tell me about that. It's widely held belief is that one of the reasons people get these myalgias, these muscle aches and pains from statins, is because it lowers your CoQ10 even more. So if you're taking CoQ10, if you're taking a statin, it's going to lower your CoQ10. So if you're on statins, you absolutely want a multi that has CoQ10. You want to get that CoQ10 in there. The point is, isn't it nice to know when you're taking the super pill, this also becomes your CoQ10 formula in a very absorbable omega-3 matrix.
4: Exactly. And I'm so glad you addressed that because the energy factor in this is so vitally important. If you just join us, we're talking to Dr. Neil Levin with Purity Products. You know, one of the many ingredients in here that is a clinically validated nutrient is called lutein. Now, I know you mentioned that a little bit earlier. It's plant-based superfood from marigold flowers. It's really the centerpiece of basically every single eye or vision formula out there on the market. And you guys actually use 10 full milligrams in this formula. It helps with sharper vision, helps with macular health, glare reduction. I thought that was a little surprising, which is great when you drive at night. I mean, this is great for brain function too. So, I mean, when you consider how much is in the Purity Super Pill multivitamin, Dr. Levin, Purity Super Pill, I would say at 40 times more here. Is that right? That's a big deal.
3: It's funny that you say that because I was just looking at the supplement facts panel on the leading multi just now when you started asking me this question.
4: Mm-hmm.
3: And they have 0.25 milligram. Wow. We have 10 milligrams. 10. So yes, that's 40 times. That's the difference.
4: Huge.
3: So we have 40 times more lutein, and it's a very special lutein. It's called LuteMax 2020. Lots and lots of studies. Yes, it comes from marigold flowers. Mm-hmm. Yes, it's clinically tested. It's a top lutein in terms of research. And the research is plain. The benefits are for vision are amazing. So LuteMax 2020 improves contrast sensitivity. It improves glare threshold. So if you're driving at night and you know that glare that can hit you in the eyes, that bothersome glare.
4: Oh yeah.
3: This protects the eyes. It protects the eyes from blue light. Blue light is a very big problem. Like if you're looking at your computer, like I am right now, mm-hmm. it's shining blue light in your eyes. Your cell phone. When you're outside, you get a lot of blue. You've heard of blue blockers.
4: Yes.
3: Those sunglasses. One of the things they do is block blue light. Too much blue light puts the kibosh on your sleep. So you're watching some TV or you're playing on your computer or your worst case scenario, you're bringing your cell phone to bed with you and looking at that. That's going to trash your melatonin and make it hard to sleep.
4: Yep.
3: Well, if you have enough lutein, it's almost like an internal blue blocker. It's protecting you from blue light. So, I mean, and it also boosts something called BDNF. That's brain-derived neurotrophic factor. What does that
4: do? It's memory, right?
3: It's actually the factor that helps your brain neurons grow and make new synapses. And so,
4: nice.
3: Yeah, I mean, lutein, great for the eyes, great for the brain, amazing skin benefits. You take lutein and it helps makes your skin look beautiful. So yeah, this formula is just amazing. Imagine you take your multi. And you're going to get your multi now. You get your eye formula. You get your vitamin D formula. You get your CoQ10. And you get your omega-3 formula all in one. It's just three pills. They're soft gels, so they slide right down, easy to swallow. 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So that is, you know, this is one of those things you hear a lot of. You hear a lot of advertising these days,
4: right.
3: Steve. You really
4: Oh, yeah.
3: Do. I guess I'm being an advertiser right now, but I'm really a doctor that's just talking to you like I would talk to any of the patients that came in here. 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This is your foundational nutrient. 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
4: 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Dr. Neil Levin, let's have some fun here. 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
4: All right. I have issues with my knees and my joints. Can the super pill help that?
3: In 7 days, Steve, we went over it a little while ago. 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So, yeah, knees, I found in my practice, this is the kind of formula that just pretty much is very joint friendly.
4: All right, considering what we know about Purity Super Pill here, do you have any testimonials that you can share?
3: Oh, yeah. I did pull four, just the first few I saw here. This guy's got a fun name, Bebop, from Lehigh Valley, Pennsylvania. He's in the age 55 to 64 bracket, rates at 5 stars. He says, best multi. I'm so happy switching to the Purity Super Pill. 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Good mix of vitamins, krill and fish oil and CoQ10. Easy to take. I feel better after just a couple of weeks.
4: Give me another one.
3: Here's one, nicknamed April from Mesa, Arizona. She says, amazing. I'm 65 years old. I feel like I'm in my 30s. People say I look like I'm in my 40s. The Super Pill makes me feel amazing. I love all the Purity products.
4: All right, one more
3: here. Sean T. He says, so much in one pill, excellent quality. It's easier to take just one pill instead of several. Definitely a plus. I don't have time to count out pills every day, every week. Take one of these and you're good to go. I could tell an immediate difference while on this product. More energy, less health issues. Highly recommend. I have a few more here, but we can leave it there because I can tell you firsthand, my patients love this product. This is vitamin taking made easy. If you hate having all those bottles, if you hate taking 15 or 20 pills, this is your omega-3, your multivitamin, your vitamin D, your CoQ10, your I formula, your D formula, your B12 formula, all rolled into one. Amazing value, easy to take, very, very high end. So, yeah, this is one of those, once people start on this, they want to continue. This is a great nutrient. And again, for $9.95, absolutely give this a try.
4: Dr. Neil Levin, we've run out of time. I better go and give out that number.
3: Time always flies by, Steve. Thanks for having me.
4: All right, I've got some great news. 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
7: The trip cut short. I'm Angelo Bavaro, Fox News. President Trump is back at the White House sooner than expected.
8: cutting his weekend at Camp David short by a day as tensions rise in the Middle East. The president returned to Washington Saturday night, even though he was originally scheduled to remain at the presidential retreat until Sunday. The White House has not said why his schedule changed. The return comes as the State Department warns Americans in the Middle East to exercise heightened vigilance and prepare for possible flight cancellations and airspace closures, warning the conflict could escalate rapidly. Meantime, Saudi Arabia says it intercepted a ballistic missile fired by Yemen's Iran-backed Houthi rebels toward Riyadh at dawn Saturday. It was the first Houthi attempt to strike the capital since the latest escalation in fighting. Saudi officials say air defenses also thwarted attempted attacks on civilian infrastructure in several other areas. The Houthis claim they targeted sensitive sites using missiles and drones, but those claims have not been independently verified. No deaths or damage were reported from that intercepted missile. A superstar breaking his silence.
9: Ed Sheeran is speaking out after rapper Macklemore was dropped from his tour for making pro-Palestinian comments on stage. The pop singer opening a solo concert in Philadelphia Saturday, calling what's happening in Gaza catastrophic and unjustifiable. Several supporting acts withdrew after Macklemore was removed last week, a decision Sheeran says was made by the tour promoter. A small group of demonstrators protested outside the stadium. Sheeran apologized for making mistakes and says he wants his music and shows to be about unity and humanity, not politics.
8: Fox's Chanley Painter, Sheeran told the Philadelphia crowd he was not sure how they would react to him, but his apology was met with cheers and applause. 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
10: An accident in San Jose. It's northbound 280 on the connector to Guadalupe Parkway. It's over the shoulder. In South City, a crash. Northbound 280 before Avalon. A vehicle hit a wheel there. It's over the shoulder now. Livermore, an accident. Eastbound 580 on the off-ramp to North Livermore Avenue. The exit lane there is blocked. In San Leandro, it's a conked-out vehicle. Westbound 580 before Benedict. A vehicle with a broken axle partly blocking the left lane. Martinez, an accident northbound 680 before Pacheco. That's over the shoulder. And in Crockett, a vehicle fire reported eastbound 80 before Cummings Skyway. It's over the shoulder, but a fire crew is in the right two lanes, so expect a delay getting through there. In Panola, an accident westbound 80 before Appian. That's off to the shoulder. That's traffic. I'm Scott Clark.
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4: Big one is muscle weakness. So you try to get up from a couch. You get in and out of a car, and you're finding it more and more difficult. And that's leading to the high, high prevalence of people falling and injuring themselves.
5: Ah, okay. All right.
4: Which is a huge problem.
5: Right, exactly.
4: Another one is you tend to get more colds, especially upper respiratory problems.
5: Okay.
4: Problems with blood pressure, cardiovascular problems, digestive problems, constipation, bloating, gas.
5: Mm-hmm.
4: It's very, very common. And if you're a diabetic, there's all kinds of data about being deficient in vitamin D, and the list goes on and on. It's a huge problem.
5: What does vitamin D actually do in the body? What is it used for?
4: Well, when we use the word vitamin, it's actually kind of a misnomer because vitamin D is actually a hormone.
5: Okay.
4: And this regulates thousands of genes in the body. Everything from pain, blood sugar, immune system, blood pressure, bone strength. Plus, vitamin D has been linked to maintaining colon health, breast, prostate, and ovarian health. But I'll tell you what, the way we're taking vitamin D is all wrong. It's all messed up.
5: Well, why do you say that? Why is it messed up?
4: Well, first of all, you go to your doctor and they say, yeah, I'm going to put you on a vitamin D supplement, and it's like 400 international units, which is totally worthless. Or God forbid, if you're listening right now and you're taking a multivitamin and you think you're covered, that's why you're on 6 or 8 or 10 different prescription drugs. I'll tell you that right now.
5: Mm.
4: Because your body is not getting enough D. The other thing is that vitamin D is an oil. You don't absorb oils in your body. They're very difficult to digest.
5: Okay.
4: So I've come up with my own vitamin D, which I call Dr. Pincus's vitamin D3 formula.
5: So, Dr. Pincus, what makes your fast melt vitamin D formula so unique?
4: Well, Chris, first of all, I put 5,000 units of vitamin D3 per serving in each tablet so you can actually feel the difference. I wanted to give you enough dosage so it really goes to work. Second, I use the right type of vitamin D in my formula, which is superior and readily available so your body can digest it, and this is known as vitamin D3. And third, my formula is a fast-melt tablet that's available for immediate absorption.
5: You know, you mentioned that vitamin D is an oil. So how were you able to make your formula into a fast-melt?
4: Well, good question, Chris. Here's what I've done. I've worked with an advanced team of scientists, and these guys, they know their stuff, and they're using this technology to convert vitamin D, which is an oil, into a dry powder. And once they do that, they put it in this fast dissolving melt for immediate absorption and quick results that you can feel.
5: What's some of the feedback that you're getting, Dr. Pincus, from people that are taking your fast melt D3?
4: Well, I'm getting tons of feedback. You know, I've got people that email me. Here's an email from Betty, and she writes, I was diagnosed with a severe vitamin D deficiency, and she said she tried many other vitamin supplements.
5: Okay.
4: And then she discovered my D3, and she said she went back to her doctor, had her blood test, and her blood test went back into a normal range just within weeks.
5: Wow. All right, folks, I want to take a moment here to let you listeners know that if you want to try Dr. Pincus's vitamin D3 formula, there's a special toll-free number for you to call. 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And by getting vitamin D3 into your body, you're going to have a bolt.

0: 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And when you do call and order, you will not be automatically enrolled in one of those monthly subscription programs. This is a one-time order. So the number to call is 1-800-476-5302. I'll give it to you again. It's 1-800-476-5302. All right, for those of you just joining us, I have Dr. Michael Pincus on the line with us today. We've been talking about Dr. Pincus's fast melt vitamin D3 formula, and this vitamin D deficiency is really an epidemic now, causing all kinds of health concerns. But the issue is, even if you're trying to get vitamin D back in your body, you're most likely taking the wrong type or the wrong form of vitamin D the wrong way, maybe not even getting enough of it. And Dr. Pincus, why don't we start here by talking about, you know, why is this deficiency such an epidemic, despite all of the awareness and the products that you see on the store shelves containing vitamin D?
1: Well, yeah, that's a good point. 70% of us in this country are deficient in vitamin D. The fact is that your body needs vitamin D. This is a hormone that should be there, and it's not there. And the statistics show that back in the 70s when we started getting cable networks and, of course, with the Internet, we're not going outside, and most of us get no vitamin D from the sun.
0: What makes your Fast Melt D3 formula a much better choice?
1: Well, Chris, first of all, I put 5,000 units of vitamin D3 per serving in each tablet so you can actually feel the difference. Second, I use the right type of vitamin D in my formula. And third, I've worked with an advanced team of scientists, and they're using this technology to put it in this fast dissolving melt for immediate absorption and quick results that you can feel.
0: Now, is your Fast Melt vitamin D3 formula manufactured here in the U.S., Dr. Pincus?
1: Yeah, absolutely. My formula is manufactured right here in the USA, Chris. In fact, we have a facility that is a cGMP certified lab, which means current good manufacturing practices. And this is an FDA mandated set of rules that we follow. As a matter of fact, just recently the FDA came in and did an inspection, and they said, hey guys, keep up the good work.
0: Now, you mentioned earlier that there's a strong connection between vitamin D and diabetes. Talk a little bit about how your Fast Melt D3 formula could help folks that are dealing with diabetes or even at risk of getting diabetes.
1: Well, yeah, diabetes is a huge problem. And in type 2 diabetics, what we find is that there's plenty of insulin in the body, but the insulin is not recognized by the cells. And so what vitamin D3 does is it takes that problem and it seems to fix it. Now, they've studied vitamin D3 and it's improved this insulin signature by 60%. And just to give you a comparison, the most popular diabetic drug improves at 13%.
0: Wow. Now, let me ask you this, Dr. Pincus. How can your Fast Melt D3 formula help boost your immune system?
1: Vitamin D is responsible for 200 different chemicals that your immune cells produce to fight off bacteria and viruses. Listen, if you're someone that's susceptible to having any type of cold, flu, I would start right now taking one of my vitamin D3 melts every day. And one of the nice things about this is that besides your immune system being better, you'll find your energy better, you'll find less pain, less arthritic type pain, more mobility, flexibility, better muscle strength. And if you're someone who's concerned about falling, you'll have better balance and a better sense of walking, which is so important these days.
0: So, and how do you take it, Dr. Pincus?
1: You can take it in the morning. You can take it at night. You don't need water, and you put it in your mouth and, you know, maybe count to 30, it's gone.
0: Wow. And maybe you can share again for those that may have just joined us some of the responses that you get from people that have been taking your formula, and what kind of results have they seen?
1: Let me tell you my own story. So over the summer, I didn't take as much of my D3. I was actually traveling, and I ran out of it. So what happened to me is, you know, I'm basically pain-free, but all of a sudden I started having pain in my hand. I go, what is this? This is weird. But then I realized that I had run out of my D3 formula, and I went off of it for several weeks. And the minute I started going on it, it took about 7, maybe 8 days, the pain went away.
0: Wow.
1: Crazy, isn't it?
0: That's how you know something's working, right? If you stop and the health issues come back, well, there's your answer.
1: That's the best test that anyone can listen to, especially if you're on the fence. You're going, well, I wonder if this is really for me. And what I would do, Chris, is next time you give out the number to have people order, is go ahead and order it. I know you mentioned it's a risk-free offer, and go ahead and try it yourself and stay on it for 5-6 weeks. And then if you're still down it, then go off of it and see if anything gets worse.
0: And again, folks, I want to take a moment here to let you listeners know that if you want to try Dr. Pincus' vitamin D3 formula, there's a special toll-free number for you to call. 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I'll give it to you again. 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So what do you think, folks? Are you one of the 70% of people listening most likely taking the wrong type of vitamin D supplement? Joining us today is our good friend Dr. Michael Pincus, and we've been talking about his fast melt vitamin D3 formula. And Dr. Pincus, what you're saying is that most of us are deficient in vitamin D. And because of that deficiency, it's causing health issues like pain, muscle weakness, immune problems, and that most vitamin D supplements are not the best form. And more importantly, it's not the right amount of vitamin D to really make an impact. Is that what you're saying?
1: Yeah, it's exactly what I'm saying, Chris. It's a multifaceted problem where, one, we're not getting enough vitamin D3 in our system.
0: Mm-hmm.
1: Vitamin D3 is responsible for activating 2,000 different genes in the body, controlling everything from diabetes to hormone production to muscle strength, heart beating correctly, digestion, immune system. It's a really long list, and honestly, it surprised me, because in medical school, we learned that vitamin D was necessary for the bones. We get enough being outside and in our milk, and end of story.
0: Right.
1: And for the first 20-some years of my practice, I never prescribed vitamin D. I just didn't think it was necessary. And then in the early 2000s, the studies started coming out, and now there's over 2,300 studies that just show that vitamin D is absolutely necessary. It's not just a good idea. It's absolutely necessary. It's a hormone that should be in the body, and it's not there.
0: Can you share some of that research, Dr. Pincus? And more importantly, what's the conclusion of the research related to vitamin D?
1: Well, one of the biggest studies ever on vitamin D were from the U.S. Navy.
0: Okay.
1: So I think it was like 145,000 men and women were studied, and they found that the number one non-combat reason that people died in the Navy was due to melanoma.
0: So skin cancer.
1: So I'm reading this study, you know, I kind of paused right there and I went, yeah, it makes sense. You know, people are out on the decks of ships in the equator and all over the world and they're getting the harmful UV sun rays and they're developing skin cancer. But then I read on and it said most of the victims were office workers, like clerks and people in hangars and inside. And I went, oh my God.
0: Hmm.
1: So it was a link going back to vitamin D deficiency in the body.
0: What about muscle and bone strength? Can your D3 formula help with that?
1: Yeah, it's critical. Like if you're someone that's over 50, especially, you're seeing a progression of the core muscles in your body starting to slow down. First, it's kind of a clumsiness that people kind of feel like they're getting clumsy physically. And then it's a lack of flexibility that you start to stiffen up and you feel it at night, especially if you're in bed, rolling from side to side. You wake up with your knees hurting, your legs are restless, your shoulders hurt. That's that stiffness setting in that's associated with a lack of this vitamin D3 in my formula. So if you're someone listening right now and you're having a lot of joint pain, bone pain, muscle pain, fibromyalgia, I would say start on my formula like immediately and start taking one or two of my vitamin D3s a day for the first week or two to get your doses up quickly.
0: So let me ask you about these gummy vitamins. Does that work? Can you put enough vitamin D into a little gummy bear, and is that the best way to get it in your body?
1: No, of course not, Chris. You know, they'll go to any type of lengths to try to market things that seem good, but you're taking a lot of sugar and gelatin and wax. My thing is, it's not what you take, it's what your body absorbs.
0: Well, I want to talk more about what happens when people start taking your fast melt D3 formula.
1: Boy, that's a really good question, because the first area that the vitamin D seems to affect is your energy, your sleep, your outlook, your moods, and then after being on it for a while, your core strength will come back. So for those of you who have slowed down, you're going to feel more energy, like physically. So it's kind of like feeling a little bit younger, Chris.
0: And who wouldn't want that?
1: Right.
0: And maybe you can share again, for those that may have just joined us, some of the responses that you get from people that have been taking your formula, and what kind of results have they seen?
1: Well, one of the surprising ones was I gave it to my brother-in-law, who had gone to his doctor and was very concerned about his cholesterol, his blood fat, and his weight. And I put him on my vitamin D3. And he went back in 3 months later, and his blood profile was perfect.
0: All right, I want to take a moment here to let you listeners know that, again, if you want to try Dr. Pincus's vitamin D3 formula, there is a special toll-free number for you to call right now. 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This is a one-time order. 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I'll give it to you again. 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So how about it, folks? I mean, what it really comes down to here is we're not getting the right form or enough vitamin D delivered the right way, which is why we have so many of these health concerns that you probably can't put your finger on. And Dr. Pincus, I want to start just recapping here that there are a couple different forms of vitamin D, and maybe explain why the typical form that you would find in most off-the-shelf D formulas is different from what you've put together here.
1: Well, there's vitamin D2 and there's vitamin D3. And D2 is the type of vitamin D that has to be activated by your body. So it has to be converted into vitamin D3. Vitamin D3 is the activated form, so it's ready to go to work. Now, the vitamin D3 that I use in my formula, I think it's the best because I've seen the best results with myself and my family, with my patients. Plus, I've worked with the lab where the people in the lab have taken this and they test their blood every day to see how the D is going, and it's going up and out through the roof where it should be.
0: Wow. So, Dr. Pincus, I mean, who should consider taking your fast melt vitamin D formula?
1: Well, I would definitely start with kids for development and immunity. Obviously, young adults in their 20s need vitamin D to keep their immune system strong.
0: Mm-hmm.
1: Then men and women in their 30s, you're talking about heart health, immunity, cardiovascular problems start to turn on. But it's also the child rearing years, and vitamin D for pregnant women is very, very important.
0: Mm-hmm.
1: People in their 40s, that's when, you know, you start feeling more of those aches and pains like you've never felt before. You think you're getting older. And again, it's important for your hormones and to keep yourself physically active. And of course, when you're in your 50s, you start feeling stiffer. You can't golf. You can't play tennis. You know, you start becoming aware of your body not functioning.
0: Mm-hmm.
1: And then people over 60, I just wish that every senior citizen would go on this formula. Imagine living in your senior years where you have confidence in your balance and you're able to have the energy to get things done and mental clarity. You know, this is more and more important as we go along because people are living longer, but the quality of life is not great.
0: You know, is it ever too late, Dr. Pincus, such that your fast melt D3 formula wouldn't be a worthwhile investment?
1: If you can see the breath on the mirror in the morning, then you know that you're a candidate for this. Because a lot of the things that people suffer from, they're suffering from a lack of this vitamin in their body. So it's never too late to try something like this. And the sooner you can get on my formula, the better odds you're going to have of having a really healthy, high energy, high mobility life from here on out.
0: Yeah, well, it makes a lot of sense. And Dr. Pincus, what can someone expect when they start taking your fast melt D3 formula?
1: Well, you're going to notice within the first several days that something's changing in your body because this kickstarts so many different cycles in your body that you'll start having less pain, having more energy, and having better mental clarity, better sleep. Your moods can be affected by this. Vitamin D3 is necessary to get these things running.
0: Well, Dr. Pincus, unfortunately, we only have a few minutes left. Anything else you want to share with our audience here in our final minutes?
1: For those of you listening, we've covered a lot of ground. Working with the body is tricky, as you know. And we're talking to your listeners of your show. You know, they're of all walks of life with all various conditions. And so I'm trying to give some good health advice here, Chris. The point is get yourself out of it. Get yourself on this formula and see for yourself. It's not against the law for you to try something to see if it works.
0: That's an, that's an interesting way
1: to
0: put it.
1: We're talking about nutrition. We're not talking about rocket science here.
0: Right.
1: But there's a lot of science behind what I'm talking about. The key is to get on this formula and give it a month or two. Every day, take one of these things. And start to see improvements in your pain, your blood pressure, your blood sugar, your energy, your sleep habits. This is my appeal to your listeners to get on this formula and try it for themselves.
0: Well, Dr. Pincus, again, thank you for taking time to be with us today.
1: Thank you, Chris.
0: All right, folks. 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I'm Chris McKay. 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
0: Hello there, and thanks for tuning into this week's edition of Discoveries in Health. 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All right, folks. So according to my next guest, if you think that cold and flu season is behind us, you better think again. The truth is that viruses, colds, and the flu can strike almost any time of the year, which is exactly why you should be doing everything you can to protect yourself no matter what time of year it is. So what's the best way to protect yourself from these nasty viruses, the colds, and the flu? Well, here today to share his health secret for shielding against viruses, colds, and the flu is Dr. Michael Pincus. Dr. Pincus, it's great to see you again.
3: Chris, it's great to be here.
0: You know, most of you probably know that Dr. Pincus is a nationally recognized authority on both natural and alternative health. He's also a very successful chiropractor. He's been sought out by top Hollywood celebrities, professional athletes, Olympic athletes, and he continues to be very involved in some of this nation's top health concerns. So Dr. Pincus, what is this health secret that you've been talking about?
3: Well, what the secret is actually getting the right amount and the right form of vitamin C.
0: Vitamin C. All right. Well, vitamin C is not really new, though.
3: No, vitamin C is not new, but it's still a very vital and essential nutrient for optimal health. And unfortunately, Chris, vitamin C has taken a back seat to other nutritional trends. The bottom line is without enough vitamin C and the right type of vitamin C, you have low energy, pain, your immune system's compromised, you're more prone to cancer, heart attacks, cataracts, allergies, diabetes, the list goes on and on. And according to several studies, your life could be shortened by 6 years.
0: But don't most of us get enough vitamin C? I mean, I drink a glass of orange juice every morning. Isn't that enough?
3: No, it's not enough. A typical glass of orange juice contains about 65 milligrams of vitamin C.
0: Okay.
3: And you're not even in the ballpark with vitamin C unless you're getting around 3,000 to 4,000 milligrams a day.
0: Wow, 3,000 to 4,000?
3: Yeah, and that would be like drinking 50 glasses of orange juice. So because of a lack of vitamin C, we're getting enough of it just to keep you a little bit sick.
0: A little bit sick? Well, what do you mean by that?
3: Well, the number one complaint of anyone going to a doctor's office is, doctor, you know, I just don't have any energy. I don't feel like myself. I'm hurting.
0: Yeah.
3: And then the doctors get the wheels spinning in their head and they go, oh, we got to do these tests, send you through the scanner. And the problem is they don't find anything.
0: Mm-hmm.
3: You see, most doctors don't look at nutrient levels, and vitamin C is critical for life. And what's interesting, the human body is one of only a few mammals who do not make our own vitamin C.
0: All right.
3: The other ones are guinea pigs, primates, and the fruit bat. When you look at the rest of the animals out there, you don't see cats and dogs and elephants and giraffes with high blood pressure. You don't see the cancers, the arthritis, the tiredness all the time.
0: Right.
3: All those animals make their own vitamin C.
0: Huh.
3: And they'll make up to 5,000 milligrams of vitamin C per day. Some animals, like a goat,
0: yeah,
3: they'll produce upwards of 100,000 milligrams of vitamin C a day.
0: Wow.
3: Yeah, so it's like a double whammy. First of all, we're not getting enough vitamin C in our diets,
0: mm-hmm.
3: and we don't make our own. And because of the two, people are walking around sick and tired, sicker. Can't quite put my finger on it.
0: Yeah, right. But, you know, I think most people, and myself included, think of vitamin C in terms of cold and flu. So we're talking about this connection then between vitamin C and the maladies that we're suffering from? Is that what it is?
3: It's actually the common denominator, the lack of vitamin C and the right amounts and the right kind. And that's why I created my Super C 22 formula. And it's a powder, Chris, and you mix it into water. You drink it down. If you have at least 1 to 2 servings per day, you're going to get the right amounts of vitamin C and the right forms of it. And I'll tell you what, it has 22 of the most powerful forms of vitamin C on the planet.
0: Now, I didn't realize there were different forms of vitamin C.
3: Well, that's right. Nutrition comes from many different sources. What I've done is I've taken the most powerful forms of vitamin C,
0: mm-hmm.
3: because your body needs different forms of it, and I've put it all into one vitamin formula.
0: Now, and you said there was how much vitamin C in your Super C 22 formula?
3: There's 1,500 milligrams per serving.
0: So by taking Super C 22 then, what are some of the things that you'll experience?
3: Well, the first thing you're going to experience is energy. Vitamin C produces energy in the body. There are studies showing that vitamin C helps a person in pain, cardiovascular issues, allergies, unexplained weight gain, diabetics need vitamin C, the list goes on and on. I have a number of patients and clients that are using it, and I brought some emails. Is it okay if I read an email to you?
0: Sure.
3: All right.
0: Sure.
3: This is one of my clients from Tallahassee. His name's Ron.
0: Okay.
3: Now listen to this. After 3 days of being on Super C, his blood pressure dropped. He said the top number dropped 8 points and the bottom number dropped 7 points, and that's after 3 days. He said, now another thing that happened is I became more alert and I now have a clear head.
0: All from vitamin C.
3: Yes. One study in particular showed that if you get on a good supplement like my Super C and you stay on it, the average life expectancy went up 6 years.
0: Wow, that's really amazing. I want to let you listeners know that if you want to get a free book about vitamin C and try Dr. Pincus's Super C 22 formula absolutely risk-free, there's a special toll-free number to call. 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This goes way, way beyond just the cold and the flu. You're going to learn how vitamin C shields against high blood pressure, heart disease, and stroke. Chapter 6 covers vitamin C and cancer. You're going to learn how to slow down the aging process and have better skin, joints, and vision. It's all in this very informative book.
3: Hey, Chris, can I interrupt for a second?
0: Sure.
3: If you're listening today, I'd like to help you in every way I can. 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
0: Okay.
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0: 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I'll give it to you again. It's 1-800-208-3209. All right, if you just tuned in, we have Dr. Michael Pincus back in the studio with us today. He's a leading authority on both natural and alternative health. We've been talking about how critical vitamin C is in terms of overall health. You know, Dr. Pincus, I got to ask the question. I mean, you know, you've kind of talked a little bit about some of the things that we can be experiencing without having enough vitamin C. But, you know, the reality is that I'm sure I'm not getting enough vitamin C. Based on what you've said, I'm not arguing that point. But the reality is I'm still standing. I still wake up every morning. What's the big deal here? I mean, hasn't the government figured out that there is some level of vitamin C that you need to have in order to be healthy?
3: When you talk about the government and nutrition and health recommendations, boy, they get like a D minus because their RDA for vitamin C is 60 milligrams.
0: 60 milligrams 60. A
3: it's
0: day.
3: It's entirely inadequate. The RDA for vitamin C was determined so you don't die from scurvy. But 60 milligrams of vitamin C, it's like partially water in your grass. So it's not quite brown. You see what I mean? And that's the problem with our bodies is that we're not getting the vitamin C we need. And you need vitamin C, the right amounts and the right form in order to get yourself into a high level health.
0: But why is that so critical though? Why is getting enough vitamin C so critical?
3: Well, I'll just recap. Number one, your body doesn't make it. Two is that if you're not getting the right amount of it, which is at least 3,000, 4,000, 5,000 milligrams per day of vitamin C, you're going to be someone who's on multiple medications, you're running to doctors, you've got blood pressure problems, you don't make the good cholesterol, your triglycerides are high, you might be diagnosed with diabetes, you have pain in your body, you're looking old and you're feeling old before you should be old.
0: All right, well, let's get into this a little bit then. I mean, can you talk about what's in your Super C22 formula?
3: Yeah, well, what I have is, first of all, it's a powder that you mix into cold water.
0: Okay.
3: And each serving is 1,500 milligrams of vitamin C.
0: Okay.
3: And it has 22 different sources of vitamin C, which is very, very important for your body.
0: What's the benefit of having those 22 different sources?
3: Well, the benefit is this, is that your body recognizes these from nature. And there's a number of different sources from nature. There's rose hips, broccoli, a certain type of cherry called an acerola cherry, lemons, limes, grapefruit. With the Super C22, I've tried to duplicate what's in nature, and I put it into one formula.
0: Oh, I see. Okay. Well, speaking of which, can we make some?
3: Yeah, I'd like to try make it right here. Yes.
0: Okay. All right. Now, why a powder instead of, let's say, a pill or a capsule or something like that?
3: Well, vitamin C, it's necessary to get it in your system, not just in your blood, but down to the tissues. So when you put it in a powder and you put water in it, it activates it. It absorbs quickly. This is the best way to get in your body.
0: It's fizzing. Is it supposed to fizz?
3: Yeah. The fizzing is showing that it's activating. The minerals and all the vitamins, they're actually mixing in the water.
0: Okay. Just keep mixing
3: it up. Yeah, stir it up for a second.
0: All right. All right, let me try this. Ooh, that's really good.
3: It is good, isn't it?
0: Yeah. Yeah, it's like a citrusy, light citrusy taste.
3: It's actual extract of fruits that I put in there to flavor
0: That's really good. You did a good job, Dr.
3: Well,
0: Pincus.
3: Thank you. Thank you. Yeah. People really enjoy the taste of it. What I recommend, Chris, is that you can actually mix up a bunch of it, put it in a thermos or a pitcher. You can keep it in the refrigerator. You can drink it throughout the day.
0: Now, I think most people, myself included, have always thought about vitamin C, with respect to cold and flu and building up your immunity. But, you know, you're talking about things that go way, way beyond that. So what about cardiovascular health? How does vitamin C help with that?
3: Well, vitamin C is needed to keep the inside of the blood vessels strong. And if you look at most of the problems people are having, collapsed arteries, strokes, cholesterol plaques in their body, vitamin C makes what's called collagen tissue in the body. Without it, you don't make this repair tissue. So you get this deterioration occurring when you don't have enough.
0: Okay.
3: So it's very, very important for cardiovascular health.
0: Now, when you take your Super C 22 formula, is it something you can feel working? I mean, what can it do?
3: Oh, yeah, you feel it working. The first sign of health is more energy, and you start feeling the energy.
0: Okay.
3: And along with that comes mental clarity.
0: Mm-hmm.
3: Another thing that happens, you'll have less pain. Your cholesterol is going to go down. The HDL cholesterol, the good one's going to go up. Blood pressure starts to go down. So the list goes on and on. And I have one client here. I just want to read this. She's a registered nurse. She says, "Dear Dr. Pincus," she said, "I started with your Super C. Now I do it every day." But this nurse, Diane, she said that her LDL cholesterol, she could never get it below 100. And after being on Super C, she dropped it to 94. And that's the only thing she did differently. The bad cholesterol went under 100.
0: I want to let you listeners know that if you want to get a free book about vitamin C and try Dr. Pincus's Super C 22 formula absolutely risk-free, there's a special toll-free number to call. 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This goes way, way beyond just the cold and the flu. 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It's all in this very informative book. And Dr. Pincus, you said you were going to do a couple of extra things for the people that call today, right?
3: That's right. I'm going to include an extra free supply of my Super C formula when you place your order. 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
0: 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Well, what do you think, folks? This is pretty interesting, isn't it? Dr. Pincus has been really talking to us about vitamin C, and like most of you, I was more under the impression that vitamin C was instrumental in helping to boost your immune system than all of these other things that we've been talking about, including being able to extend your life. But, you know, when you have the government saying, look, all you need is 60 milligrams of vitamin C, I mean, you can see where people are confused.
3: Well, Chris, I said in the beginning of the show here that there's two problems with the vitamin C that you can buy. One is getting enough of it.
0: Yeah.
3: And second, having the right form of vitamin C. Here's the thing. I did go to the supermarket before I got here.
0: Okay.
3: And I brought some vitamin C, and I went and bought these. And I'd like to just show you what's out there. So let's go through this. this particular vitamin C, it has 500 milligrams of vitamin C in it. So right off the bat, you'd have to take 3 tablets to get the same amount of vitamin C that's in my Super C 22.
0: Okay. All right.
3: All right. But I want you to read some of the ingredients.
0: All right. So this one has vitamin C. Well, it's just one type, ascorbic acid.
3: Right. It's a single type of vitamin C.
0: Okay.
3: Right.
0: Then it has cellulose.
3: Now, cellulose is ground up newspaper.
0: All right. The next one is vegetable stearic acid.
3: Now, that's an oil, a lubricant, so the pills come out of the machine when they form them.
0: And the next one is silica.
3: Silica is sand.
0: Sand.
3: Like the beach. All right. Huh. So here's another one. Try this one here.
0: Okay. So
3: this is a national brand here.
0: Right,
3: too.
0: Right. So this is 500 milligrams. Okay. And this is a chewable.
3: Yes.
0: All right.
3: So take a look at the ingredients.
0: Okay. First ingredient is sucrose.
3: Sugar.
0: Okay. Sorbitol.
3: Sugar.
0: Sodium ascorbate.
3: That's a form of vitamin C that's attached to salt. So now you're getting sodium.
0: All right. Vegetable stearic acid.
3: That's that lubricant again.
0: And FD and C yellow number 6.
3: There you go. Number 6. So now that's artificially colored vitamin C.
0: Now what makes your formula, the Super C 22 formula, different from these that we're talking about?
3: Well, what's different about it is I use 22 different forms of vitamin C, and it's all naturally flavored, natural colors. There's nothing artificial in it, Chris. So it's good for you. And it's the only one that has this unique delivery method of being able to drink it down. It's water soluble, goes right to work in your body, and it has the proper amounts of vitamin C per serving. There's 1,500 milligrams per serving.
0: Mm-hmm.
3: There's nothing else on the market like it. I've done tons of research. Vitamin C has over 100,000 studies, and it's really survived the test of time.
0: What do these studies suggest? What are they saying?
3: Well, I'll give you a couple headlines. This study was conducted at the University of California, and it found that people who took vitamin C above the RDA, above 60 milligrams, increased their lifespan up to 6 years. They also found that deaths from cardiovascular disease were reduced over 40%. A study reported in the International Journal of Vitamin and Nutrition concluded that when you have high concentrations of vitamin C in your system, blood pressure comes down. Here's another study. According to the American Journal of Epidemiology, people that had more vitamin C in their diets had greater lung volume, and they measure lung volume by milliliters. And so those who increase their vitamin C every day had an increase of 22 milliliters. Now, that's a lot, especially if you're an asthmatic, a smoker, if you're someone that has allergies. When you get the lung volume up, you get more oxygen in your system, more energy. That's just from vitamin C.
0: Wow. Now, earlier you talked about the connection between vitamin C and weight loss. How does that work?
3: Well, this is kind of groundbreaking research on vitamin C and weight loss. But what happens is vitamin C is a natural appetite suppressant. And it also increases your metabolism and your energy. When your energy goes up,
0: yeah,
3: you start feeling better. You can go out and take a walk. Let's burn some of it off.
0: So you've created this Super C 22 formula. It's a powder.
3: Right.
0: You mix it into a great tasting beverage, and folks, you'll love the taste of this. Now, when you take your Super C 22 formula, is it something you can feel working? I mean, what can it do?
3: Well, the first sign of health is more energy.
0: Mm-hmm.
3: So you're going to have more energy, more mental clarity. You're going to have less pain in your body. Your cholesterol is going to go down. Your triglycerides will go down. The HDL cholesterol, the good one's going to go up.
0: Mm-hmm.
3: Blood pressure starts to go down. You'll have less joint pain. Well, here I've got one of my clients. He's from Oregon. He wrote me this letter. He says, Dr. Pincus, he says, I've been on your Super C for several days now. And he says, so one of the first thing that happened for him is he's sleeping a lot better now.
0: Hmm.
3: And he said he used to drag himself out of bed. Now he's waking up, he says, quote, bright-eyed and bushy-tailed. The other thing that he wrote, he said, I'm breathing much better now. He says, I used to get winded climbing the stairs at work especially.
0: Mm-hmm.
3: Now he's breathing better, and he's out walking. He's taking time with his kids. It's a life changer, Chris.
0: Yeah.
3: Super C 22 is a life changer.
0: I want to let you listeners know that if you want to get a free book about vitamin C and try Dr. Pincus's Super C 22 formula absolutely risk-free, there's a special toll-free number to call. 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This goes way, way beyond just the cold and the flu. You're going to learn how vitamin C shields against high blood pressure, heart disease, and stroke. 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

0: to slow down the aging process and have better skin, joints, and vision. 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
0: 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I'll give it to you again. It's 1-800-208-3209. Folks, I bet you're thinking a little differently now about vitamin C. I know I am. You know, Dr. Pincus, with all of this emerging information that's out there, why do you think we're not hearing more about the benefits of vitamin C?
1: It's not a sexy trend. But vitamin C has survived the test of time because it's been around. It was discovered in the 1930s.
0: Mm-hmm.
1: Vitamin C has over 100,000 studies. In fact, one study in particular showed that if you get on a good supplement like my Super C and you stay on it, the average life expectancy went up 6 years.
0: Well, who should, I mean, is there a perfect candidate that you can describe that should be like, it's a no-brainer beyond your Super C22 formula?
1: Well, yes, I would say, first of all, if you're listening out there and you're over the age of 60, it's a no-brainer. You absolutely need to get on my Super C formula because you manifest symptoms more readily than younger people.
0: Mm-hmm.
1: For those of you who are younger in your childbearing years, vitamin C is necessary for you and your baby. And those of you in your 40s and 50s, these are the ages that I call your insurance age. Vitamin C is the most important thing you can do to protect yourself.
0: Mm.
1: So get on it. Even if you're not manifesting symptoms, get on it and stay on it.
0: Okay.
1: And for those of you who have teenagers or young children, I started my son very, very young on Super C. And I can tell you, I can count on one hand the number of times he's been sick through his childhood and teen years. So when I say it's Super C, it is Super C. It's a great formula.
0: And by taking Super C22 then, what are some of the things that you'll experience?
1: Well, the first thing you're going to experience is energy. And along with that comes mental clarity. Less pain, better vital signs, like blood pressure starts to go down. You'll see that your cholesterol is improving, your HDL, the good cholesterol, goes up,
0: mm-hmm.
1: triglycerides go down,
0: mm-hmm.
1: the inflammatory markers in your blood start to go down. You know, Chris, we're talking about health here.
0: Right. Well, unfortunately, Dr. Pincus, we are about out of time here. Anything else you want to share with our listeners today?
1: Yeah, Chris, first of all, I want to thank you again for having me on your show.
0: Oh, it's always great fun, especially when it's a surprise like this.
1: And for those of you listening, I want to let you know that I really believe there's no accidents. I think we're all here together for a reason. And I want to let you know that health is a two-way partnership. 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
3: Early return. I'm Paul Stevens, Fox News. President Trump unexpectedly ending his stay at Camp David early, coming back to the White House last night, Saturday night, amid growing concerns about the conflict in the Middle East. Mr. Trump had been set to remain at that retreat through today, Sunday, but he went back to D.C. a day ahead of schedule. No reason given by the White House for that schedule change. All this, though, coming as Saudi Arabia says its forces intercepted a ballistic missile launched by Yemen's Iran-backed Houthi rebels toward Riyadh. The State Department urging Americans across the Middle East to remain vigilant and watch for increased warnings. A NORAD F-16 fighter jet intercepted a general aviation aircraft that had entered restricted airspace near Camp David yesterday morning while the president was there. The fighter deploying flares to get the pilot's attention before safely escorting that aircraft out of that restricted area. NORAD saying the incident happened shortly before 8 in the morning on Saturday. The flares pose no danger to anybody on the ground. Ed Sheeran breaking his silence and apologizing after controversy upends his U.S. tour. Sheeran opening his Philadelphia concert last night by talking about the fallout over rapper Macklemore, who was dropped from the tour after making some pro-Palestinian comments during a show at MetLife Stadium in New Jersey. Sheeran saying he could no longer stay silent about what he called a humanitarian issue.
4: What happened in Israel and at the Nova Music Festival on October 7th was horrific and compounded centuries of Jewish pain. What is happening in Gaza is catastrophic and unjustifiable and disproportionate. Our hearts be broken by the scale of devastation and loss of civilians' lives.
3: And that Philly show, Sharon's first since the controversy erupted. 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
5: Stall on the upper deck of the Bay Bridge. It's after the island in the right lane. Caltrans is tending to that. In Oakland, an accident. Eastbound 980 on the connector. Westbound 580, that's in the right lane of that ramp. Also, a dead deer reported southbound 13 before Broadway Terrace, blocking the left lane. To Cotati, where there's a hazard, blocking the two left lanes. Southbound 101 before Sierra. In San Jose, it's an accident. Northbound 280 on the connector to Guadalupe Parkway. That's over the shoulder of the ramp. South City, we've got an accident. Southbound 280 before Avalon, a vehicle hit a wheel there. It's over the shoulder. And in San Francisco, all northbound lanes and one southbound lane on 101 between Cesar Chavez and 17th closed until tomorrow morning at 6. You're going to need to take 280. That's traffic. I'm Scott Clark.
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0: 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Okay, today I'm going to start with a question, so listen up. Are you in pain? Or if not you, do you know someone who is? Okay. Well, we have the great fortune of having Dr. Janet McCarroll back in the studio with us today, and she's going to be talking about why pain has become an epidemic in this country and why so many people out there are suffering day after day after day needlessly. Well, Dr. Janet, it's great to have you back on the show. Great to see you again.
7: Oh, it's good to see you too, Chris. Thanks for having me back.
0: Oh, our pleasure. And for those that may not remember, Dr. Janet is an expert in alternative health and natural pain relief. 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
5: Okay,
4: so,
5: all right.
4: If you're in pain, you want relief now.
5: Exactly. Well, how fast does your formula work?
4: Within 15 minutes.
5: Really?
4: 15 minutes. It's worked for me, my family, and hundreds of thousands of other people.
5: Now, for someone that may be interested in considering your glucosamine cream, I mean, what can it really do for you?
4: Okay, first of all, in 15 minutes, you're going to see reduced pain.
5: Okay.
4: And it's going to help your body to lower inflammation. And with the inflammation lowered, you're mm-hmm. going to repair and rebuild your joints. That's going to in turn restore flexibility and mobility. You'll see daily you'll begin to regain your life. You're going to play with your children and grandchildren again. You can get on the floor and get back up off the floor. You can exercise.
5: Right.
4: You can lose weight.
5: Right.
4: You're going to get around with more ease and comfort. And sleep, very importantly, if you can start to sleep again, because I know from personal experience that if you're in pain, you can't sleep. And
5: mm-hmm.
4: that's very important
5: mm-hmm.
4: when it comes to repairing, regenerating, and reclaiming your life.
5: And people out there are using your formula and getting these benefits?
4: Absolutely, they are, Chris. I hear it every single day. As a matter of fact, I have a few emails and letters that I brought with me, if you have a moment to hear a couple
5: sure,
4: of them.
5: Sure.
4: This is one from Henry from Ohio. He says, I've been suffering from rheumatoid arthritis for many, many years. I'm 77 years old.
5: Hmm.
4: I've been using Celebrex and Vioxx and other medications, but never had favorable results. I decided to order your glucosamine cream and have been very pleased with the results. I am now pain-free, for which I thank you.
5: Hmm.
4: I also have an email quickly from Florence from Hollywood who wrote, it's a miracle. I'm back to working in my yard and riding my bike thanks to you. So those are just little things that I've gotten, but there are hundreds to back those up. So there is a natural way to do this, and through the course of the show, we're going to give the listeners some real help.
5: Folks, I want to take a moment here to let you listeners know that if you want to try Dr. Janet's Extra Strength Glucosamine Pain Relief Formula, there's a special toll-free number to call. 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

0: 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Okay, well, if you're just joining us, we've been talking with Dr. Janet McCarroll. She's a natural health expert. She's also an expert in dealing with pain, pain relief. But we've been talking about how pain has a devastating effect on our overall health, and now how her glucosamine cream, this is a natural solution, is a way to really get to the, the root cause.
1: That's right.
0: Of pain in the body. Before we get into that, Dr. Janet, I'm going to ask you, I know this is hard for you because this is emotional, but I think it's important for people to understand how you got to where you are today or why, what's driving you. And if you could share that story, I'd sure appreciate it.
1: Well, it was birthed out of a lot of personal pain and pain that my husband had years ago. He had severe osteoarthritis throughout his body. At the same time, I had fibromyalgia.
0: Right.
1: So I was really on a quest to find something all natural to help him have a better quality of life and for myself as well. I mean, I had to function and raise three children during that time.
0: Mm-hmm. Well, let's talk a little bit about what's in your glucosamine cream.
1: Well, I did a lot of research on glucosamine. I knew how good it was. So I came across the fact that emu oil is a powerful natural anti-inflammatory and can carry most any ingredient right through your skin and deliver relief to your area of pain.
0: Okay.
1: So I took emu oil and glucosamine. I used boswellia, which is an Indian herb that's an anti-inflammatory.
0: Okay.
1: Bromelain, that's an enzyme known to be an anti-inflammatory.
0: Okay.
1: MSM, a natural organic sulfur, that is also just as important as glucosamine in rebuilding and repairing our joints.
0: Yeah.
1: And so I put that all together in a cream that actually has no odor. It's greaseless. It doesn't freeze the pain. It doesn't burn the pain. It doesn't irritate your skin. Goes in 15 minutes later, you have relief. So that's why I'm here, to share what I know and share what I have.
0: Right.
1: Because it
0: works. And I
1: have
0: this here, by the way, folks. Glucosamine cream, it comes in a plastic dispenser that has a pump top on it.
1: It's a pump and it's metered. You'll need 1 to 2 pumps depending on the area of pain, of inflammation.
0: Right.
1: It's sanitary, you know, no contamination, so you don't have to worry about it becoming rancid.
0: Okay. Now, in terms of this getting into your body then, you're talking about a couple things right here, not only relieving the pain, but also
1: rebuilding.
0: The rebuilding part. So how does that work?
1: Once you apply the cream to that area that you're going to target, you get the inflammation to go down and the body heals itself. The body heals itself provided you give it the raw materials it needs. I'm giving you what you need for your body to take over and do the job it was meant to do, and that's heal.
0: Okay. And this is safe. You did nothing that you have to worry about
1: here? You don't have to worry about a thing. If you're taking drugs for pain, it won't conflict with that at all. None of these ingredients do.
0: Okay, I was going to ask that. Okay. So what is then a realistic expectation? If somebody calls today and wants to try your glucosamine cream, what would you tell them?
1: I would say within the first 15 minutes, you're going to notice that your pain is greatly reduced or even eliminated.
0: Okay.
1: And then over time, you're going to rebuild and repair your joints with that inflammation being taken down. That's going to restore flexibility and mobility. And sleep, I mean, if you can sleep again, that's where our bodies get all of our recuperative, regenerative ability to heal. And then with that being taken care of, all the things that you love to do, you can start doing again, traveling, exercising, so you can lose weight,
0: right.
1: You can socialize with family and friends, you can be the life of the party.
0: Yeah, pain really changes who you are because of all of these other things.
1: You just can't
0: do, or it's very difficult to deal with in terms of living a normal life,
1: that's
0: or trying
1: right.
0: to live
1: well,
0: a normal life.
1: Well, you can't, you're right, you can't live a normal life anymore.
0: Right.
1: Your life is changed forever until you get this thing taken care of, and you can.
0: Yeah. And you've got people out there that are already getting great results, right?
1: I brought some more emails and letters if you'd like to hear them.
0: Sure.
1: Okay. Let's see. Chris, here's one from Beverly from California. I would love for you to know how happy I am with your product. My feet and legs are usually in pain from being overweight and on my feet all day. At night, I can hardly get to sleep from the pain. I discovered by applying glucosamine to the painful areas, I'm able to get a good night's sleep. Thank you so much for making this possible. Here's one more, Chris, from Darlene from Pittsburgh, Pennsylvania. It's a miracle in a tube that truly does take away the pain. It works as nothing else I've ever tried. It worked quickly and eliminated all of the pain.
0: Are these kinds of responses unusual?
1: No.
0: Really?
1: They're the usual.
0: Really?
1: They're the usual. I mean, I must say that it does my heart good to hear these things because I know what it's like to suffer and I know what it's like to get relief. And every time, you know, I get one of these emails or these letters, it just confirms it. Hundreds of thousands of people have used my cream with great results.
0: That's great. Mm-hmm. All right, folks, I want to take a moment here to let you listeners know that if you want to try Dr. Janet's Extra Strength Glucosamine Pain Relief Formula, there's a special toll-free number to call. 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So what do you think, folks? This is pretty interesting, isn't it? Pain obviously is something that is a huge epidemic in this country. I don't think there's many of us, or any of us for that matter, that has not experienced pain from time to time, or maybe it's more serious, more chronic. And looking for a real solution here, understanding that perhaps the pharmaceutical approach is now we know is not the best approach at this point because there are so many side effects associated with these drugs out there.
1: That's right.
0: But looking at it from a natural standpoint, and Dr. Janet's glucosamine cream maybe makes some sense here. I mean, this is again putting back into your body. We do seem to discover time and time again that when you give your body what it needs, it knows what to do with it.
1: It
0: knows how to fix the problem. It's only if it doesn't get those things
1: right
0: that you continue to have the problem. And again, we've been talking about Dr. Janet's glucosamine cream, and this is a number of ingredients that you put together.
1: Right.
0: And is this good for any type of pain?
1: If you have pain of any kind, it's going to make a difference. I mean, I don't care how extreme it is and how minimal it is. It's going to give you relief. Now, if it's more extreme, of course, it may take a little longer.
0: Mm-hmm.
1: If you can take your pain from a 10 to a 5 and on
0: right
1: down the line with continued use,
0: mm-hmm,
1: well, I'm telling you, that's very doable.
0: Yeah.
1: So this is really exciting to be able to share this with you.
0: Yeah. Again, I think one of the things that is important for people to understand, because mm-hmm, it's very unique, this is a cream.
1: Yes.
0: This is not a supplement. Yeah,
1: no.
0: There are lots of supplements out there.
1: Uh-huh.
0: And what do you tell someone that comes into your office and says, well, mm-hmm. Dr. Janet, you know, I've tried this, I've tried that, I've tried this, I've tried all of
1: right.
0: these things, and it did not
1: right.
0: work. So therefore, the natural approach doesn't work.
1: First of all, for glucosamine or MSM, for that matter, it takes 90 days for them to notice something, if in fact they're going to notice anything, because they may not be breaking down and absorbing
0: this
1: and utilizing
0: if
1: you're taking it orally.
0: Mm-hmm.
1: And after 3 months, people give up. People in pain, they want relief and they want it now.
0: Right.
1: And that's
0: right.
1: why I developed this cream, again, 15 minutes, and I am telling you, you'll notice that it's going to the good.
0: Mm-hmm.
1: And so I just give you a challenge, you know, try it. You have nothing to lose.
0: Okay, again, we're talking about Dr. Janet's glucosamine cream here. And Dr. Janet, I mean, somebody calls today, gets your cream, and tries it. What should they expect, realistically?
1: Within the first 15 minutes, as you use the cream, you'll notice the pain diminishes. And just as slowly as you got out of life,
0: mm-hmm.
1: you'll start to see yourself come back into life, and you'll see you'll want to call people again. You'll want to talk on the phone. You know, you'll want to go see your neighbors. You'll
0: mm-hmm.
1: want to go
0: mm-hmm.
1: take your kids to the park. You'll want to walk your dog again.
0: Yeah.
1: You'll want to do all these
0: things.
1: I think
0: they're just simple things. You'll wash the car.
1: The things other people take for granted.
0: Right, right.
1: You'll be
0: right.
1: able to do.
0: Right. But on the other hand, people want to know that this is not just you saying this. They want to know that other people out there have been in their situations and
1: right.
0: have gotten results.
1: Well, I have letters and emails from people all over the country. Does my heart good,
0: yeah.
1: you know, to hear back. I have an email from Kay from New York. She says, I have arthritis in too many places and recently broke my right wrist. All these aches and pains are lessened within a few minutes of using the glucosamine cream. Your dispenser is easy to use and was especially appreciated when my wrist wasn't working very well. I will not be without this product. Here's one more. I've lost the pain in my knees and I can walk without any problems, climb stairs, sleep at night without pain. I'm so glad I heard about the cream. It makes me want to wake up in the morning. And that's exactly what we were just talking about.
0: That's interesting. Makes me want to wake up in the morning.
1: You see what I mean?
0: All right, folks, I do want to take a moment here to let you know that if you want to try Dr. Janet's Extra Strength Glucosamine Pain Relief Formula, there's a special toll-free number you can call right now. 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Okay, well, this has been really, really enlightening. We've been talking about pain, which unfortunately is a difficult subject for so many people. And we've been talking about Dr. Janet's glucosamine cream, which contains proven pain-fighting ingredients that not only help to reduce or even eliminate your pain, but also mm-hmm. help to rebuild. And
1: that's
0: I think
1: right.
0: that's so important. There is an opportunity here to get on a path back to ultimate health.
1: You know, with pain, you have this what if thinking. What if this isn't going to get better? Am I going to wind up in a wheelchair?
0: Yeah.
1: What do I have? Is
0: right.
1: this terminal? Is this
0: right.
1: going to take me out? What's going to happen to my family?
0: Right.
1: What's going to happen to my job? So this is what America is going through. And the stress only perpetuates the pain syndrome.
0: Mm-hmm.
1: And so I'm here to tell you that help is on its way. It's time to take charge. Be proactive. Pick up the phone and try this.
0: So your glucosamine cream is all natural.
1: All natural.
0: And you just rub this right in the area
1: Put
0: of pain.
1: Put it right where
0: it
1: hurts.
0: Doesn't stink.
1: No
0: doesn't,
1: smell.
0: Doesn't, and it's,
1: not,
0: and it's not,
1: greasy.
0: Not greasy.
1: Won't ruin your clothes.
0: And this is safe. You don't have to worry about interactions.
1: No.
0: Nothing
1: not
0: to be
1: at
0: concerned
1: all.
0: About there. I meant to ask you, is this something that you can continue to use or should continue to use after, you know, let's say that you don't have pain anymore, but
1: keep
0: you still
1: replenishing.
0: Keep, yeah.
1: If it happened once, it can happen again.
0: Yeah.
1: So you want to keep replenishing all those building blocks that help us remain flexible.
0: Right.
1: So
0: right.
1: there you have it. It works. It works. I'm living proof. So.
0: And what should you notice when you start using it?
1: More flexibility, less pain. You'll have more mobility. You're going to sleep better.
0: Mm-hmm.
1: You're going to get back into life.
0: Mm-hmm.
1: You know, it's funny. I have people tell me the first and second day they use it. They go, you know, I have a feeling for the first time that my well-being's returning.
0: Mm-hmm.
1: I'm going to be all right.
0: Yeah. Yeah. And there are literally thousands of people that have benefited already.
1: Absolutely. We know that for a fact. The letters don't stop coming in. So
0: well, can you share a few more with us?
1: Sure. Let's see. I've brought some more with me here. We've got Pam from Douglasville, Georgia. She says, my fingers swelled and my doctor said it was carpal tunnel syndrome and I couldn't get any relief. So I rubbed a glucosamine cream on my fingers and hand and the pain was instantly gone. I keep this by my bed, in my purse and at my workstation. Thank you, Dr. Gianna. And Agnes sent this letter. I knit for hours at a time. It takes all the oil from my skin, and my hands were so bad that they were cracked, bleeding, and very itchy. Plus, my hands hurt a lot, too, sometimes waking me up at night. I would use your glucosamine cream on my hands, and I'd have to tell you that it's better than any hand cream or lotions. Plus, the aching and pain have faded, and my hands have never been so smooth. Emu oil also is an incredible skin conditioner. So that's a side benefit too.
0: Yeah.
1: So, you know, there's just all kinds of things as the testimonies keep pouring in.
0: Yeah.
1: So.
0: Well, Dr. Gianna, unfortunately, we're about out of time here. Any final words of encouragement you want to leave with our listeners today?
1: Yes, absolutely, Chris. You know, pain, it can be your friend because it alerts you to take action. But pain becomes your enemy when you fail to take action. And that's what this show is all about. I want to encourage you to become proactive and go to the root cause of your pain. 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Now you can be one of them. 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You have nothing to lose except your pain. 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
0: 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I'm Chris McKay. 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
0: Hello and welcome to another edition of Discoveries in Health. I'm your host, Chris McKay, and I'm really glad you're with me today because today we're going to be talking about an issue that affects each and every one of us, and that's stress. And believe it or not, whether it's job stress, financial stress, family stress, or even the little things that we're told not to stress about, any form of stress takes a serious physical toll on your body. But don't worry, because there is something you can do about your stress. And joining me today on the phone is Dr. Michael Pincus. And Dr. Pincus is going to talk about stress and give us some great information on things that we can do to reduce or even eliminate the negative effects that daily stress has on our bodies. For those of you that may not know Dr. Pincus, he is a nationally recognized authority on natural and alternative health. He's worked with top Hollywood celebrities, professional and Olympic athletes, and he continues to be involved in the latest research into today's top health concerns. And Dr. Pincus, thanks so much for being with us today.
3: Thanks, Chris. Great to be with you.
0: So let's get right into this whole stress issue. You know, stress is such a normal part of our daily routine these days, but why should we all be concerned about it? And more specifically, what's going on in our bodies and what are the warning signs that we should be looking for?
3: Well, you know, there's two ways to look at stress. One is what we call mental stress.
0: Uh-huh.
3: And the other is how stress affects your body. As a doctor, I'm more interested in how it affects your body.
0: Sure.
3: So the way stress affects the body is this. When a person's under stress, the body transposes the stress into tension.
0: Okay.
3: And your muscles end up contracting. And everyone feels that in their upper back and neck. You feel the tightness.
0: Right.
3: As a doctor, I'm more concerned about the muscles that you don't feel, such as the muscles in the arteries.
0: Oh, okay.
3: That tighten up. And the muscles, the heart is a giant muscle.
0: Oh, right.
3: And the muscles in and around your digestive tract.
0: Mm-hmm.
3: Because these are the things that are resulting in heart disease, digestive difficulties. And I want to talk a little bit in your show today about nutrition because there are two nutrients that completely handle the body in terms of stress.
0: Okay.
3: Now, according to the research that I've been involved with, it's as simple as calcium and magnesium.
0: Calcium and magnesium.
3: Right.
0: Okay.
3: When you're deficient in calcium and magnesium, a lot of things can happen. Calcium and magnesium, for example, is needed in order to go to sleep at night. And how many people do you know they just don't sleep well? You wake up tired, your body hurts more, pretty soon it starts to wear you down, and pretty soon you get sick and you have a condition. And people are suffering from pain and osteoporosis and fibromyalgia and cramps in their legs and weird illnesses. So there's something wrong with this picture. And it has to do with not how much calcium someone's taking in their diet or how many calcium supplements or how many antacids you chew. It has to do with simple absorption. Is that calcium getting absorbed into your body?
0: With calcium being something to deal with stress, isn't calcium for building bones?
3: Well, yes. Okay.
0: Yeah.
3: And it does build your teeth. But You see, 1% of the calcium actually circulates in your blood. So when that 1% starts to drop, it could affect your heart, your brain, your kidneys, your organs, and your body shuts down, actually dies.
0: Wow.
3: So 1% of the calcium always has to be in your system. And there's two sources of calcium. One is in the diet,
0: yeah,
3: and two is from the bones themselves.
0: The body will absorb it back from the bones if it needs it?
3: That's right.
0: I see.
3: And what you just discussed right now leads to one of the major causes of a condition that's affecting 25 million Americans right now, which is called osteoporosis.
0: Right.
3: Which is a weakening of the bone.
0: Now, and that's due to the body deriving the calcium from the bones instead of from nutrition.
3: Yep.
0: Okay.
3: And so what we have to do is we have to find a way to put calcium back in the diet. Now, you think that would be really easy.
0: Sure, just drink milk.
3: Just drink milk or, you know, eat a lot of green leafy vegetables and that sort of thing. But first of all, people don't do that.
0: Right.
3: And second of all, the quality of the calcium that comes from our diet has been decreasing in the last 50 years.
0: Really?
3: Yeah, because things like pasteurization, foods are irradiated, the calcium is leached from the soils, and people are taking medications that block it. So the actual calcium is not being absorbed in the body.
0: Okay.
3: And then you see people taking Tums and calcium supplements, you know, they buy at the health food store or drugstore.
0: Right,
3: store.
0: Right.
3: But these calciums don't absorb in the body.
0: That's interesting.
3: For a couple of reasons. One, when you take let's say an antacid that has the calcium in it, like a Tums, first of all, calcium does not absorb in the body unless it's in an acidic environment. But see, what happens when you take a Tum? It's an antacid.
0: Oh, okay.
3: So even if you're getting calcium in the antacid itself, it's not being absorbed.
0: I see, because it has to be in an acid environment for it to be absorbed.
3: Exactly.
0: Okay.
3: Now, we have a product called the CalMax formula. My CalMax formula is natural, and the difference is that it's a powder. And what happens is you put in hot water, and you mix it up, and you drink it down. So it's in a liquid instead of a pill, and it absorbs into your system.
0: Wow. So that solves that problem then.
3: Well, yeah, because when calcium and magnesium are in a liquid state, it absorbs 10 times better than in any other state.
0: Wow. That's great. Matter of fact, yes, I'm reading the can right now. It says a fast-absorbing calcium and magnesium beverage powder.
3: Well, it comes down to absorption. One of the ways to tell if you're not absorbing calcium is take a look at what drugs you're taking. Are you on high blood pressure medication? Do you need something for your kidneys? Are you on pain medications? Do you need sleeping pills? If the calcium and especially the magnesium is being absorbed, you're not going to suffer from all these things. My CalMax formula does absorb incredibly in the body. The thing is that when you take my CalMax formula, but not like, well, will I feel better? I have thousands of people writing me and say, Dr. Pincus, I can't believe it. 30 minutes after I took the CalMax, the pain in my wrist went away, or I was able to sleep for the first time in years. I mean, this is really amazing.
0: I want to take a moment here to let you listeners know that if you want to get a free book about calcium and magnesium and try Dr. Pincus's CalMax formula, there's a special toll-free number you can call. 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
3: Oh, yeah, and Chris, listen, I'd like to do something very special for the listeners today, so I'm going to give away an extra free bottle of my CalMax formula to the first 100 callers.
0: Well, thank you for doing that, Dr. Pincus. 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If you're just joining us, I've got Dr. Michael Pincus on the phone today, and we're talking about something that we're all too familiar with these days, and that's stress. And we're finding out about the damage that everyday stress can do to our bodies, the warning signs that we should be aware of, and what we can do to alleviate and even eliminate the effects of stress. And Dr. Pincus, you were talking earlier about calcium and magnesium and how we need these nutrients in our bodies to fight the effects of stress, and how your CalMax formula can help us in this battle against stress. I'd like to talk for a minute about how the magnesium factors in. I mean, I'm starting to understand about the calcium, but what does magnesium do?
3: Well, we're talking about stress, and we're talking about stress affects the body. And first of all, in order to function at all, your body needs magnesium. It's probably, of all the vitamins I could list, magnesium is probably the most important vitamin on the planet right now.
4: I've not heard a whole lot about magnesium. I mean, why is magnesium so important?
3: There's over 325 biochemical reactions that magnesium is involved with. It's almost like a hormone.
4: Wow.
3: And, for example, with low levels of magnesium, your heart won't beat.
4: Ooh.
3: Very important factor in life.
4: Yeah, right? Yeah, I would say so.
3: Yeah, in fact, let me just read a list of some of the conditions associated with magnesium deficiencies.
4: Okay.
3: You have attention deficit disorder, Alzheimer's, anxiety, asthma, autism, chronic fatigue syndrome, congestive heart disease, constipation, diabetes, fibromyalgia, high blood pressure, insomnia, migraine headaches, multiple sclerosis, muscle cramps, Parkinson's, osteoporosis, and the list just goes on and on and on.
4: And this is associated with a lack of magnesium in the body?
3: Simply a lack of magnesium.
4: Holy cow.
3: So it's nothing to really mess around with. Now what happens is that you need the magnesium in your body in order for the calcium to be absorbed.
4: Oh, so it's a necessary thing in order to get the first component, which is calcium.
3: That's right. They work in combination with each other. Now, there's many more practical applications of this CalMax formula.
4: Mm-hmm.
3: First of all, like I said, you drink it, so it gets into your system.
4: Okay.
3: And one of the first things we use it for in our clinic is for people who are under a lot of stress and they can't sleep well at night. It works better than anything I've ever seen for people that have trouble sleeping.
4: Really?
3: Because it relaxes your body, and you actually feel the relaxation after you drink a cup of the CalMax formula.
4: Hmm. Interesting.
3: Now, the other thing that it's really, really good for are people who are in pain.
4: Okay.
3: And I have a whole bunch of stories to tell you and case studies of people actually taking the CalMax formula and getting rid of pain. And this is including arthritic-type pain, fibromyalgia, which is a form of arthritis, back pain, muscle spasms, migraine headaches. There's a whole category of areas I'd like to discuss with you.
4: Wow, that's fantastic. Some of those things that you've named seem to be age-related or things that we experience as we grow older. Is there a link there?
3: Yeah, there's a vicious circle that I'd like to discuss. What happens is that when a person has a magnesium deficiency, specifically mm-hmm. magnesium, they don't absorb their foods well. And so they go into what we call malabsorption syndrome.
4: Okay.
3: Which millions and millions of Americans have. And it's not like you feel sick or, you know, this or that. You might be, over time, just starting to feel more tired and tired and tired.
4: Mm-hmm.
3: And that's just a real gradual over time type of thing. And a lot of people justify that they're getting old and they just need more rest or whatever.
4: Right. That's what I would think.
3: Now, what happens is that when you get less absorption, you actually increase the deficiency in your system of magnesium.
4: Wow.
3: And that starts to take the calcium out of the bones. You start getting bone loss. You start getting muscle loss because it also reduces the muscle mass. And pretty soon, before you know it, you are feeling old.
4: Yeah.
3: And your body's actually starting to manifest it.
4: Wow. all due to a simple lack of these nutrients.
3: Calcium, magnesium. Now, let me tell you, and it is simple. The problem in being a doctor and a researcher is how do you get this into the system? The formula that we have, the CalMax formula, is so fantastic because it's in a powdered form. You take hot water and you put it in a cup, take a teaspoon of this powder and mix it in.
4: Yeah.
3: And you drink this cup down.
4: That's great. Well,
3: the absorption rate is really incredible because it actually goes right into your bloodstream.
0: 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And when you do call today, you're also going to get that free book. It's called The User's Guide to Calcium and Magnesium. And folks, this book is packed with vital information about why your calcium needs change with age, calcium's role in cardiovascular health, osteoporosis, diabetes, depression, fatigue. It's all in this very informative book.
3: And don't forget, Chris, I'm going to give away an extra free bottle of my CalMax formula to the first 100 callers, so it's really important for your listeners to pick up the phone and take advantage of that.
0: Well, thank you for doing that, Dr. Pincus. 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I'll give it to you again. 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Well, if you're just joining us, I've got Dr. Michael Pincus on the phone today, and he's telling us about stress and how important it is to ensure that you've got the proper nutrients in your system, specifically calcium and magnesium, and how much of an impact that has on our overall health. So I guess one of the things that people should really be aware of is because this isn't an instant thing that triggers you to say, oh, I'm sick, but, you know, instead happens gradually over time, it's very possible that people might not even be aware that there is a deficiency of calcium and magnesium in their body.
3: Well, that's the thing, is that deficiencies are not like, a water main breaking where you have a real noticeable thing. Deficiencies
4: right.
3: are little drips, little leaks here and there. And so what we have is a cumulative effect where a person starts to go downhill just a little bit at a time.
4: Yeah.
3: To the point where they don't realize how bad they've actually gotten before it's too late.
4: Hmm. Dr. Pincus, you had mentioned insomnia. We talked about that a little bit. What about back pain?
3: Calcium, magnesium is excellent for back pain because the calcium goes into the muscles.
4: Mm-hmm.
3: The magnesium actually helps the transmitters in the nerve. And when you take this CalMax formula, many times it will calm your back pain.
4: Wow.
3: I know I a couple years ago, I herniated a disc in my back.
4: Mm-hmm.
3: And I was trying everything, and I took out the CalMax formula, and I drank it, and I couldn't believe the difference. Within about a half hour, I was functional again.
4: Hmm.
3: Now, it wasn't completely gone, but I drank it over a 10-day period,
4: yeah.
3: and it completely alleviated the problem.
4: Now, what about heart disease?
3: Well, heart disease is something you have to watch out for, both dietarily and going down the genetic line.
4: Yeah.
3: And if anyone has any history of heart disease or you've even had bypass surgery, you should be on this CalMax formula. And I can't say that without enough emphasis because it's something that will completely give you a new lease on life.
4: Isn't that amazing? We had talked about arthritis. What about joint pain?
3: Well, The arthritic joints really respond to this, and I recently gave a can of this to a lady who was suffering from fibromyalgia, where she was having pain in just about every joint in her body.
4: Mm-hmm.
3: It could be in her knee, it could be in her neck, it could be in her elbow, and I gave it to her 1 week, and I saw her the next week, and I swear, Chris, I did not recognize her.
4: Really?
3: Just as a lady that was 64 years old, and the first time I saw her, she looked like she was 84 years old, and the week later, she was bright, she had a beautiful smile, her eyes were gleaming, and I honestly had to ask my wife who this lady was, and sure enough, she was the one who took a week of the formula, the CalMax formula, and she said she got a really good week of sleep for the first time in years.
4: Wow.
3: And that her pain was much better, and she ordered 3 more cans for me.
4: Wow.
3: She was giving it out to her friends.
4: That's amazing.
3: And when I use this with the professional athletes, I'm a doctor for the U.S. Olympic team, and I had a number of athletes using this before their events so they could sleep well, and they'd wake up and their muscles were in real relaxed shape.
4: Wow. You really wouldn't think that such a small component of your normal diet can make such a profound impact over the way that you feel.
3: Well, see, what's happened, Chris, is that in the last 50 years, the American diet has greatly changed, and the nutrition has greatly changed.
4: Mm-hmm.
3: And add to that the medications. Many people are on blood pressure medications or anti-anxiety drugs or heart medications, and many of these things also block the absorption of calcium magnesium in the system.
4: Wow.
3: So the very drugs that are treating the conditions that your body is experiencing, because it's deficient in calcium magnesium, it's also blocking further absorption.
4: Isn't that something?
3: So it's really a rat race out
4: yeah,
3: there.
4: Yeah, it sounds like it's a vicious circle.
3: It sure is, and what are you going to do? So my formula is try the things that are simple first.
4: Yeah.
3: You have nothing to lose. This is not going to hurt you, put it that way.
4: Yeah.
3: You have nothing to lose.
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0: 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If you just tuned in, we're talking with Dr. Michael Pincus about stress and the negative effects that everyday stress has on your body, whether it's job stress, financial stress, family stress, any form of stress takes a serious physical toll on your body. And Dr. Pincus, you were talking about how your CalMax formula can help us in this battle against stress.
4: And I guess this is something everyone should be aware of, whether you're 24 or 94.
3: Well, I've used it for many, many years as a younger person, and now as I'm aging as well, I use this, and it definitely helps me sleep better.
4: Mm-hmm.
3: It helps control the stress of the workaday world, and many people will just be amazed how this actually works, because our formula has a chemical reaction that occurs before you actually ingest it.
4: Mm-hmm.
3: CalMax is pre-dissolved. It doesn't get lodged in your system. And so what happens is that when people drink the CalMax, it's like an infusion into your body. It's like, whoa, it's like decompressing. And so people who are in pain, they take the CalMax, the calcium magnesium gets into the muscles and it starts to relax it.
4: Dr. Pincus, you talked earlier about how stress affects your energy, and I'd like you to elaborate a little bit more on that subject, if you would. I mean, does stress really affect our energy levels?
3: Good question. Because energy is like the biggest thing right now, like people, chronic fatigue syndrome, PMS, and fibromyalgia. It's like wiping people out. And that's the key to low energy, is a lot of it's caused by pain, feeling old, your joints don't move well. This kind of wipes you out. It drains your energy. And then you get tired and you go to sleep. Guess what? You don't sleep. Now, I'm telling you, like, common scenarios due to a lack of calcium and magnesium in your system. When you have the CalMax, and the first thing that happens, you take it 20 minutes before you go to bed,
4: mm-hmm.
3: you get a good night's sleep. And you wake up feeling refreshed, and your energy comes back.
4: Is CalMax safe? I mean, you're telling us how powerful CalMax is, and I'm just wondering if you can ever take too much, or if it's safe to take if you're already on any supplements or medications.
3: CalMax has never, ever been shown to interact poorly with any medication. Okay, it's 100% natural, it's safe. And, you know, our formula doesn't contain sugar, which is in a lot of calcium products, wheat, soy, gluten, lactose, or anything that people are trying to avoid. CalMax doesn't have any of that. But you see, the point is that if you're a person who's a diabetic, you're on high blood pressure, you've had bypass surgery, guess what? You are deficient. You are deficient in the calcium and magnesium.
4: Dr. Pincus, unfortunately, we're about out of time. Any parting thoughts? I mean, who can really benefit from this?
3: Well, I wish we had more time, because this product, I'll tell you, if you're over the age of 35,
4: mm-hmm.
3: you should definitely be taking the CalMax formula just daily on a preventative basis.
4: Yeah.
3: But if you're someone who's more of a senior citizen, or if you're someone who can't sleep well, or you're experiencing a lot of muscle cramps, a lot of aching in your body, this is an absolute. 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
4: Well, Dr. Pincus, I think that's great advice, and I want to thank you again for taking time out of your busy schedule to be with us today.
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6: Iran on notice. On Angelo Bavaro, Fox News. President Trump warning that a major decision on possible new U.S. military action could be coming.
7: President Trump tells Fox News he's in a deciding mode and that very big things are going to be happening in the not so distant future. The president described the current choices on the table as wiping Iran out, letting them rot economically, or making a deal. He added, my question is, if and when do I blow the entire nation up? They better behave. Now, I asked the president about the UN General Assembly this week. Iranian President Masoud Pezeshkian is going to be there. And I asked if he'd be open to meeting with the Iranian leader, and he said he'd probably be open to it, but described this weekend as no different from any other weekend.
6: That is Fox's Trey Yingst. The war with Iran now in its seventh month. The U.S. continues its naval blockade of Iranian ports, while Iran restricts shipping through the Strait of Hormuz. Fighting also continues across the wider region. Meantime, President Trump will also welcome Chinese leader Xi Jinping to the U.S. this week in his first state visit in more than a decade.
8: The president is greeting Xi at Joint Base Andrews, which is rare as U.S. presidents usually welcome foreign leaders at the White House. After that warm meeting, though, the two will delve into some tough topics like AI, Iran, and trade. Treasury Secretary Scott Bessent is helping to spearhead talks on the latter. He and United States Representative Jameson Greer are meeting with Chinese Premier Vi Lufeng in New York today. And per Reuters, Bessent will try to set up some potential agreements.
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0: An accident in Oakland, eastbound 980, the connector to westbound 580 in the maze. It's a right lane to that ramp that is blocked. Gilroy, an accident, eastbound 152 after Pacheco Pass, a vehicle down the embankment. Also San Mateo Hills, an accident, northbound 280 at 35, a vehicle
12: 20 feet down the embankment there. In San Bruno, an accident. Northbound 101 before 380. A couple of vehicles there are off to the shoulder. And in Healdsburg, it's a hazard south 101 before Lytton Springs Road, blocking the number 2 lane. San Francisco, all northbound lanes and one southbound lane of 101 between Cesar Chavez and 17th are closed until tomorrow morning at 5 a.m., 6 a.m. make it. Use 280 to get around. That's traffic. I'm Scott Clark.
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0: Welcome, welcome everybody. This is Bob Tanum in the garden with Edie Tanum. I welcome you to listen this morning. We've got a wonderful guest on who's full of all sorts of fun stuff. So, let me go ahead and introduce, Frank Hyman. And he has written the most recent book he's written is Ripe Tomato Revolution. And welcome to Frank. How are you this morning?
1: I'm doing great, Edie.
0: Good.
1: How are you?
0: Good. I'm okay. You just opened a can of worms, though. I just got back from camping.
1: Wow. Yeah. Sounds like you had some fun.
0: Yeah. I mean,
1: I wish
0: I could do it for longer. You know, I just that yeah. one thing of, cause I, you know, it's like I never leave the house type of thing. I go to work. I come home. I go to work. I come home and I really need more to go anyway. So it was fun. We do a family camping trip with my cousin. And had a great time. Yes.
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3: He's as a very, very successful college dropout.
4: Perfect.
3: But
4: too.
3: I had done it for, I was on a specific quest to find my calling in life.
4: Uh-huh.
3: And this is 1979. Nobody was really talking about this or how you do this. So I had to figure it out on my own. But the quick version is that your calling, when you run into your calling, it's not an intellectual decision. It's an emotional one.
4: Right.
3: And it kind of feels like when you go to a party and there's somebody and everything they say, this person says is amazing, and you have a crush on them and you want to get their number and know more about them. Your calling will kind of feel like that. You want
4: yes.
3: more. You are motivated, and this is satisfying and exciting. And so in this, as I spent my 20s, I ended up working for tomato farmers, scouting their fields to let them know if they had bugs or diseases. And if they didn't, I was helping them to not spray chemicals.
4: Yeah.
3: And a couple years later, I belonged to a food co-op here in Durham, North Carolina. And one of the members had some land and wanted to have an organic farm. And it turned out I was the one with the most experience in growing plants. And I knew that tomatoes were the high dollar crop. So we grew some great tomatoes. I used my experience from the conventional tomato farmers, and I combined that with my knowledge as an organic gardener. And we were selling tomatoes. I was selling tomatoes to chefs and getting 50% more money than the other organic tomato growers in the area, because I was combining the best of both worlds, the conventional farming and the organic techniques. And so I kind of had this strong, like, yeah, I love doing it. I want to be outdoors. I want to be physical. I want to work with plants and animals and bugs and soil and customers. And I ended up going back to school to finish my degree. I got a double major in horticulture and design from North Carolina State University, which is one of the best horticulture schools on the entire planet. And I was lucky to study under one of the top horticulturalists of the planet of all time, according to Horticulture Magazine, a fellow named Dr. J.C. Ralston. And so he really broke my brain open in a good way, so that when I'm in a garden working with a client, because I design and install gardens mostly, when I'm working with a client or looking at plants, I feel like I am looking at the world from inside of the plant, which is what I got in my education and working with Ralston. So, so I rarely run into anybody who knows has spent as much time growing tomatoes as I have. And so I hope this is time to put out a book that helps people have a better understanding of tomatoes and growing them, and also deals with all the adjacent issues of tomatoes. You know, it's all the organic gardening things about compost and irrigation that I feel like could be better explained to the lay person.
4: Yeah, in fact, there are definitely some interesting, first off, everyone needs to get the book.
3: Thank you, yes.
4: What's great about the book, which caught me off guard, okay, because I was thinking, okay, let's learn about tomatoes, how much can you write, blah, blah, blah, blah, blah. And then I'm like, oh, he's talking about something else. Oh, but this ties into tomatoes. Oh, this, it kind of kept going.
3: Right.
4: It was easy to read, by the way. I loved the fact that it was just like, I'm just going to start on page one. And then he says, well, you don't have to start on page one. And I'm like, okay, then I won't. Then I'm going to start on page 55. Yeah. You know, and then I kept jumping around with the book and learning.
3: It's not like a novel.
4: Right. Although it was really easy to read straightforward, which I just got started and kept reading forward and went, well, I could do that, or I could just kind of – anyway, so it isn't just about tomatoes. It's also an incredible blueprint book, you know, I mean, in a lot of ways too. So the structures to hold the tomatoes, obviously the types of tomatoes.

0: tomatoes, the problems with tomatoes, the this, that, and the other, and the fertilizer. Well, I can summarize the whole book in 5 seconds. I don't want to do that. Anyway, I feel like there's another catch to the book. You know, if you're really interested in learning how to make raised beds, I mean, it's a full little chapter on that and how best to make them and how to make them look nice, you know? I mean, I say, Frank of all trades, you know carpentry, you know?
1: Right.
0: And you share all of that.
1: I mean, right, because the tomato, I mean, it's when you want to grow tomatoes, it's not like it's just you and one tomato plant. It's like a whole garden involved, and you have to choose, you know, how am I going to fertilize them? How do I water them? How do I make compost? And how do I, you know, what kind of raised bed? And what are the issues there? So it's a whole, so it's growing tomatoes in the context of being a successful organic gardener. So a lot of what I talk about is critical for doing well with tomatoes, but it's also applicable to anything in your organic garden.
0: Right. And then there's also the business aspect as well. So nothing's ignored in this book, you know, from, it's kind of like, it's like that little pebble that becomes the ocean or the sand, the beach, you know, one thing leads to another, and it's really fascinating. I'll give you that definitely praise on that because it's really fun.
1: Oh, thank you.
0: I did have another question because I always like to go through history the first 15 minutes, which isn't really 15, but you know how it is. By the way, if any listeners do have questions, we are live. We can take a call or two. 415-808-5600 are the call-in numbers. That's 415-808-5600. You know, if you listen to it on podcast, you miss the opportunity to talk to me and Frank, okay? Okay, so the thing was, I was wondering about your first book, a little bit more, that direction of the history. How did you get involved in mushrooms?
1: Oh, that was I was visiting with my wife. We were at her family's home place up in Maine, and we always look at the local newspapers to see what's going on, and somebody had a free mushroom walk, and we knew nothing about wild mushrooms, but we go and have a good time and bring home some mushrooms and cooked them and ate them, and my wife asked me, so is this something you're gonna, you know, add to your repertoire of how you make a living from your hobbies? And I said no, and at the time I said no, I don't imagine I could ever make a dime from mushrooms, because I didn't know the whole thing was blowing up 20 years ago. And then I found out that it was blowing up, and I started finding wild mushrooms, and I was selling them to chefs. And for my time, you know, of like scouting for the mushrooms, find them, take them to the chef, and sell them, I was making as much as $200 an hour.
0: Wow.
1: And I'm not saying that to boast. I'm saying that so you and your listeners will be aware of how the market for wild edible mushrooms is just blowing up. And the number of chefs who want them is increasing at a fast rate, but the number of people who can identify them correctly is not increasing, is increasing, but not at the same rate. So that's the difference in the price. Mm-hmm. And so you can get, you know, and so folks get out there and they try it, you know, and my book, my mushroom book, has a chapter on how to be the person who's selling to chefs. Mm-hmm. And I want to encourage people to explore that possibility. And heck, okay, maybe they try it and they don't make $200. They only make like $50 an hour, $75 an hour.
0: I'll take that.
1: That's right. That's still a great success. So I want to encourage people to try it, because there are, all the chefs I talk to are not getting as much wild mushrooms as they could serve their, customers.
0: Yeah,
1: so the
0: sure.
1: market is open, the prices are high, and here's the last thing I'll say. Learning the different mushrooms is much easier than people realize. The crux of it is that if you grew up, like you and I probably did, being afraid of mushrooms and told they're so scary, all that means is that we grew up in an English-speaking country.
0: Yes.
1: Because the British got this attitude that the mushrooms were scary and dangerous. The rest of the planet, you know, 10-year-old kids are learning them safely and not have any problem. And so it's much easier to learn mushrooms than people realize.
0: Absolutely. Okay. I love that. We're going
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0: talk.
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12: The way the wind blows is a fine with me.
0: All right, welcome back to Bob Tanum in the Garden with Edie Tanum. And we have our guest on this morning, Frank Hyman. And I believe we also have a caller. We're getting set up for that. And Frank Hyman has written the book Ripe Tomato Revolution. And he's also the author of How to Forage for Mushrooms Without Dying, which I think is a great title. it was important.
1: Yes. Well. Yeah, that, I'm sure that's a preference for most readers.
0: Oh, preference major. And then I don't see the call coming in. David...
13: the call was not relevant to the guest, so okay. She's going to call back next week.
0: Perfect. Wonderful. Okay, she can also email me. It's edie@bobtanum.com. Anybody can email me about any gardening questions, and I'll answer them at one point or another very quickly in the week. But, yes, Frank, I wanted to talk a little bit about the history of tomatoes because – you mentioned that in the book, and I think it's fascinating. There's a lot of fascinating things. Anyway, the one thing I wanted to talk about, because we were talking about England, and we were talking about things that you don't eat, and therefore the popularity was as such. But you go way back in in botanical history, to, what's his name? I can't, sorry, I didn't bring that book open, but you know what I'm talking about, right?
1: The original tomato evolved on the Pacific coast of Chile and Peru, kind of in the same area where if you're a fan of wines from Chile, like Malbec and things like that, the original tomato comes from the same area. And so it's a drier climate. It's drier than the eastern U.S. and drier than the Pacific Northwest. It might be, I don't know what your rainfall is in San Francisco.
0: That
1: might be comparable. Yeah.
0: It comes when it's supposed to and it leaves and then leaves us very dry.
1: yeah. So tomatoes generally like it dry. They like a Mediterranean climate.
0: Yeah.
1: And so the Mediterranean has half as much rainfall as the eastern U.S., and it has a comparable rainfall to Southern California.
0: Right.
1: And so it's...
0: Or northern.
1: When the, right. There you go. And so the original tomato was, the Aztecs in Mexico, through their trading path, they discovered the tomato and they brought it back to Mexico. And Mexico is pretty rainy during the summer, but they can grow tomatoes during the winter when it has a similar rainfall pattern to where it evolved in South America. And as you probably know, when in the U.S., when we buy tomatoes, it's often from Mexico, it's often in the winter.
0: Yes.
1: So the Aztecs are growing tomatoes in the winter. The Spanish conquistadors show up, and they're like, ooh, we like these tomatoes. We're taking a bunch home. So they take them home to Spain, which has a Mediterranean climate, and the tomatoes grow great without any problems. And then their Italian cousins want to grow them in Italy, which has a Mediterranean climate, so the plants do great. And then the British, rich aristocrats from Britain, as they tour around Italy and Spain, they're like, ooh, we like these tomatoes. And they bring the seeds and plants home to England, where there's two or three times as much rainfall as the Mediterranean. And so the plants are getting diseases of all kinds, and they're hard to grow. And the British don't have much success with growing tomatoes until the rich people, the aristocrats, can afford big panes of glass for greenhouses.
0: Yeah.
1: So then they can grow them out of keep the rain off. Mm-hmm. They can still water the roots the appropriate amount, but the leaves are not getting wet and catching all kinds of diseases. So basically, the original tomato plant never evolved the kind of immune system that would fend off the bacteria and fungus that you have in rainy climates, right, like England or the Pacific Northwest or the eastern half of the United States.
0: Our rain pattern, our warmth is not as much as LA, right? But our rain pattern is similar. We get a little bit more rain here in San Francisco Bay Area than maybe, obviously, than Southern California. But we don't get the heat. In fact, I swear, our mild temperature is 55. It's like, that's where we stay. That's today's temperature, 55. I'm going to go to sleep on it.
1: Yeah, I understand. I spent a week in San Francisco once over 4th of July, and everybody warned me to bring a sweater.
0: Bring your jacket?
1: I brought a sweater, but it was a heat wave. Yeah, I get there, it's a heat wave, and the locals are all sweating and just suffering because the highs were 70 degrees. The locals were hurting, and I was just in my T-shirt.
0: I was in San Francisco once when it was 100 degrees, and the person the musician I wanted to see outdoor on the stage could not perform, and because he had the heat stroke, and it was like, well, this isn't going anywhere fast.
1: In North Carolina, 100 degrees in the summer is kind of, you can get that, and we're still outdoors just because you have to. But it was an interesting experience. That's the history of the tomatoes and explains a lot of the challenges people have with so many diseases. And the conventional farmers I worked with in South Carolina 40 years ago, they would have to spend a lot of money and time spraying chemicals on their tomato crop every week to keep the diseases from spreading. And with organic techniques, you kind of create a stronger plant, so they're not as susceptible. diseases. And plus, in the 80s, it was just at the beginning of using drip line.
0: All right. Yes, that's right.
1: So a lot of the farmers, they
0: came into the nursery. Mm-hmm.
1: Yeah. Yeah. In the old days, everybody growing tomatoes just used sprinklers.
0: Yeah.
1: And that even when it wasn't raining, the leaves were wet and diseases would spread.
0: Right.
1: And so, me and my colleagues were some of the first people in this part of North Carolina to be using drip lines. So we were not soaking the leaves with irrigation water, and we had hardly any disease problems, but the plants had plenty of water from a drip line, or you can use a soaker hose in your garden.
0: Yeah.
1: The key point being, don't use overhead irrigation. Don't use a sprinkler with tomatoes because you don't want to make the leaves wet, because that just promotes more diseases, and then the plant starts dying back, and it's all sad everywhere you go.
0: Yeah, it's all icky, yeah. And the other important thing is that when you're you've got some great advice on when you're planting the tomato. It's, first off, it will root everywhere on the main stem once it's under soil, but also to take that lower set of leaves off, and I heard it, I remembered it, but I didn't remember it, right? So I always forget. So you take those lower leaves off so that that part of the early spring rains doesn't then start that reaction. But then the mulch is important. Then you talk about, you talk in detail in this book very specifically about this is how you grow the perfect tomato. And it's very clear.
1: Yes. Thank you. Mm-hmm. Yeah. Yeah. I've been doing it for 40 years. So, I've originally had done it all the wrong ways so that readers would not have to.
0: Right. Absolutely. And you also bring up some stuff. I mean, okay, so something my dad used to do all the time, and I don't know why. And you know how everyone gets a blossom end rot at some point when they're growing tomatoes?
1: Yes.
0: And how common that is, and everyone says calcium and blah, blah, blah, blah. And you're like, what's wrong with lime, lime? And I went, oh, yeah, that's right. We have oyster shell lime out here. We do. I forgot how to use it, It's like that and rock powder.
1: Yeah, you definitely want to be adding those organic fertilizers and nutrients and things. But the real problem, as you probably saw with blossom end rot, is that even if you do have enough lime in the soil, if the irrigation, if your drip line and stoker hose isn't applying enough water early in the season, then the plant will look fine, but it isn't able to, doesn't have enough water in its system to carry the calcium to the ends of all the fruits.
0: Right.
1: So it's more a problem of irrigation, not enough irrigation at the early, when the plant is growing quite fast.
0: Mm-hmm.
1: If it's been in the ground for a month or two or a couple months and you've started producing fruit, it's much thirstier for water, obviously, because of the fruit. But if the ground is a little bit on the dry side, it can't pull up enough calcium to get to the fruit. So it's often an indication that to increase your watering.
0: Yeah, and there's a lot of things that are obviously associated to even watering. Not just, my dad's whole thing was, if you get your tomato going, you get it, you water plenty at the beginning, but then you start to get to a point where you get the flower and you get the fruit, and then you basically hold back on the watering. So only water the plant. This was my dad's theory. Only water the tomato when it is wilted in the morning. Set a schedule, right, from that point.
1: Mm-hmm.
0: So it comes up practically to twice a week watering in most cases, which is kind of where you end up with what you're talking about with the book. But
1: The wilting in the morning is definitely the thing to watch for. So wilting in the afternoon, humans wilt in the afternoon.
0: Yes.
1: Right? So it's just moment to moment, in the afternoon it's so hot. The plant it may have plenty of water in the soil, but it can't draw it into the leaves at a fast enough rate. And so you can get some afternoon wilting, and that's not, that may or may not be a problem.
0: Right.
1: So I wait until morning because usually they recover overnight. They look great in the morning and they're not wilting. But if they are still wilting in the morning, that means as your father indicated, that's the right thing to do is, run the irrigation, run the soaker hose on them.
0: Yeah, definitely. Yeah, and that's the important part. I think the soaker hose is definitely something that most people have missed out on. And certainly the oyster, well, as I say, oyster shell, I always go with oyster shell lime,
1: yes,
0: as an additive that is really essential in that vegetable garden year after year. You know, because obviously, yes, you know, things are not always immediately available, but these are things that I always forgot about. It's like, oh, my dad's most recent was alfalfa.
1: Yep.
0: Pellets, mm-hmm, as a fertilizer. Yep. Chicken manure, yep, which you hit on manures. And then
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0: try to. Welcome back to Bob Tanum in the Garden, and that we just had some lead-in music all about tomatoes. And we have the author of Ripe Tomato Revolution by Frank Hyman. Frank Hyman is with us this morning. My brain went off to different things. Anyway, it happens all the time when I'm on the radio. Anyway, we were going to talk a little bit more about fertilizer, soil, et cetera. And I was explaining, you know, the alfalfa pellets that my dad recommends, and then, and make sure that that oyster shell lime, because I had always forgotten about that, not always, but anyway, it was really good to be reminded by reading your book as well. So everyone does need to get this book, by the way. It is really fun. There's so much in the book that you just kind of glance at it. You go, okay, there's some information about how to weed in your garden. What's the best way to weed? Why are you doing that? How to actually harvest rain? That's fascinating to me. Actually, there's so many things that are fascinating. Anyway, welcome back, Frank.
1: Thank you. Glad to be here.
0: Yeah, cool. You and I probably almost went to that college together in the 20s. But I ended up working for my dad, that's where I got into the plant business.
1: Gotcha.
0: Yeah. And you do, we were talking about a lot of things. But you talk about this other thing called coffee chaff or something. I'd never heard of that. Yeah.
1: Oh. Listeners, could benefit from that. So does anybody drink coffee in California?
0: No, oh, yes,
1: probably a
0: we
1: few
0: do.
1: People do. Yeah. And so you have companies. Yeah. So you have companies that are, roasting the coffee beans. And when so they get the coffee beans in the big burlap sack and the beans are green, you know, they're at a good stage to be processed, and they dump these beans into the roasting machine and they heat it up. And what happens is there's a thin papery layer around the outside of every bean that dries up, and, you know, it has a papery sort of texture. And the way the roasting machine is set up, they blow that papery chaff out into a separate pile, because you don't want that in the ground coffee or in the coffee bean. And so for the coffee roasters, it's just a waste product unless gardeners take it off their hands and use it in the garden. So I recommend that people, you know, look online or ask your cafe, where do they, you know, who's the local coffee roast company, and contact them and see if you could come by and take bags of coffee chaff off their hands. And the virtue is that it's essentially an organic product. Mm-hmm. It's mostly going to be free. I've never heard of anybody charging for it, because they just want.
0: Oh, they'll find a way here in California. They'll definitely find a way to charge for it.
1: Could be. But if they fill up they'll fill up big garbage bags of it, and it is so lightweight that you don't have to be a strong person. You could pick up one bag in each hand and lift it up over your head. That's how lightweight this material is. So you can get a bunch of it for free. It's very easy to handle. It's very dry. It's organic material. And you take it home, and after you've planted your tomato plants or any garden plants, and you run your soaker hose or your drip line, then you can dump out a bag of coffee chaff and spread it out as mulch, you know, 3 or 4 inches thick. And so it'll keep the ground from drying out. It makes it so that any fungus or bacteria that's in the soil doesn't get splashed onto the lower leaves of the tomato plant. So the mulch, any kind of mulch, is creating a barrier to keep the soil from drying out and to keep diseases from splashing in the rain onto the leaves. And also it's not going to totally eliminate weeds, but it'll minimize the weeds in your garden. So and as it breaks down, because there's good fungus in the soil that will decompose the coffee chaff, then it makes the soil have more organic matter in it, which is beneficial to the microbes and to the earthworms and to the plant roots.
0: Yeah.
1: So, and if you get it, the coffee chaff, when it's fresh enough, it smells like coffee when you're dumping it out in your garden.
0: So if you many like that benefits. Smell. There it is.
1: Yes. So a lot of benefits to coffee chaff. It's organic material. It's free. It's very lightweight, easy to apply, And if you get it after it's recently been roasted, then it still has the smell of coffee when you apply it in your garden. So I highly recommend it.
0: Sweet. Yeah, I had not until I saw this, you know, read that in your book. You do have a lot of other recommendations for mulch, and certainly mulching rather than not mulching is going to be your benefit. And putting that water soaking hose under the mulch is also one more indication. So I know we have a lot of people, when they're growing their tomatoes, they definitely have the fungus problem. And you do talk about the early spring dieback disease. Well, you talk about everything in here. You talk about bugs. You talk about diseases. You talk about what to do when you see certain types of things, which I think that what's it called? When the plant's first coming out, you've got it really happy, and then all of a sudden it puts out another shoot of new growth. Oh. And in that new growth, it dies back. That's that horrible one.
1: Oh, damping off?
0: Yeah.
1: Is that what you're talking about? Yeah. That's the issue with too much moisture.
0: Mm-hmm.
1: Because the tomato plants, like I said, evolved in a Mediterranean, a drier climate. And if you're watering them too much early on, then some rot can start on the stem and will cut off the plant, you know, separate the growing part of the plant from the roots, and then it dies back,
0: And then at that point, you're supposed to rip that one out, right?
1: Yeah, there's no hope for that when that happens.
0: But
1: the key is not overwatering, and again, it's watering above ground that causes that.
0: And of course, the other thing too, and we were talking about England, we were talking about wetter conditions, but you also have a little, how to build a structure so that the rain doesn't get to the plant, because it is essential in that early spring to keep the rain off of the plant. Because that's what starts
1: In rainy areas where farmers want to grow tomatoes, a lot of organic tomato growers have started using something called a hoop house.
0: Oh, yeah.
1: Where it's sort of the shape of like a Quonset hut, if anybody still knows what that means. But it's like it has a rounded top.
0: My brain was going, what?
1: Yeah.
0: Oh, yeah.
1: Yeah. And so it's a rounded top, you know, so they might use PVC or metal pipe to make a hoop over the top of the tomato rows of tomatoes. And then they will cover that with sheets of clear plastic so the sunlight can get through, which is important, but it keeps the rain off the leaves, and the sides of the hoop house are open. The breeze can get through and workers can walk through and not be impeded. So it's just making a roof over the tomato plant. But the downside of the hoop house is that they're kind of ugly, and the sheets of plastic only last for 2 years. So every other year, just about, you're having to go to the hard work of tearing them off, throwing the sheet plastic away, and then applying a new layer of sheet plastic, which is a lot of fooling around. So I decided, okay, I'm a designer, I'm a carpenter, I'm a builder, I'm going to invent something that the home gardener can do easily, that you don't need to be a carpenter.
0: Yeah.
1: You can operate a drill, you know, with a bit on it. You can drive some screws, and you can use a handsaw to cut some, you know, small pieces of wood, some 2x2s. If you can do that much, you can build a lightweight structure with screws, and then put over the structure what's called a sheet of polycarbonate. So it's clear plastic that's rigid. It's not like sheet plastic.
0: Right.
1: So and it's about the size of a piece of plywood, so 4 feet wide by 8 feet long, very lightweight. Any person can pick one up. And you can have them delivered to your house if you don't have a truck or a luggage rack on your car to bring it home. And so you can use these sheets of polycarbonate and the simple pieces of wood and the simple instructions that I have in the book. And you can build a structure that makes a little roof over your tomato plant. So the light still gets through. The breeze still comes through. The plants still get water from your soaker hose. But the leaves stay dry because they're not getting rained on because they have this clear plastic roof over them.
0: I thought that was fascinating. So, yeah, definitely.
1: Yeah, and because it's so easy to put together, it's also easy to take apart. So at the end of the growing season, you could, just take your drill and unscrew all the screws and just stash everything, you know, behind your house or out of sight or in the garage, whatever, where it's out of, you know. And so it's going to be there for next season. You set it back up again.
0: Right.
1: But so it's easy to do.
0: Yeah, so you start to get that warm weather and you start to get the spring rains, and that's where we would really be, you know, that would be really important for us to be able to do.
1: Yeah.
0: We wouldn't have to leave it up during the growing season, obviously, the rest of the growing season, because our rains have stopped. They won't start again until,
1: okay.
0: you know, we've harvested all the green tomatoes in November. So we're all good here.
1: Gotcha.
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0: All right. Welcome back to Bob Tanum in the Garden with Edie Tanum and my guest this morning, Frank Hyman, the author of Ripe Tomato Revolution and also How to Forage for Mushrooms Without Dying. So look him up. Oh, and speaking of Frank, let us know how to get a hold of your book and, what your website is and other things that you want to share.
1: Sure, yes. So I have publishers for my books. 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
0: Absolutely.
1: So they will either have it or they can order the book for you. 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And you can also, if you're interested in mushrooms, I have an Instagram called Mushrooms Without Dying. So you can go there, and I post about mushrooms sometimes, and you can learn about it and learn how easy it is to learn about mushrooms. It's not nearly as scary as we all grew up thinking it would be.
0: Right. Exactly. Okay. Things I always like to talk about. Okay. But I did want to talk a little bit about wood. You know, it's kind of funny. I started looking at your raised planter. Do it yourself part of the book and the wood and the other thing too is, I mean, I am one of those people that thought that pressure treated wood was not something that you can use in the vegetable garden because I'm old school, right? You know, I mean, I got my knowledge well before 2000 and what was it, 3 or 7? Anyway, so I always thought pressure treated wood was something that had the creosote and all the rest of the horrible stuff in it to preserve it. So,
1: It used to have arsenic, which is obviously toxic, and it used to have, and chromium, which is also toxic, but the EPA kind of outlawed that 20 some years ago. And I was one of the first people in Durham. I was having to draw, you know, they didn't outlaw it all in one day. It was a phase out kind of thing. And I found a company like an hour's drive away that was doing the new formula, which preserves the wood. It just uses copper, which is liquid copper. So it's the same metal that our water pipes are made out of. It's totally safe for humans and microbes and things. And the 409 spray cleaner.
0: Yeah,
1: the kind of thing you would use to clean your countertop.
0: Art Linkletter? Oh my gosh!
1: What's that?
0: You mentioned Art Linkletter and 409. Yeah. I went, wait, what?
1: Yeah. I know, right? Who'd have thunk? He had his fingers in lots of pies. He wasn't a TV show. He was owner, founder of 409 Spray Cleaner. Yes, wow. It's always interesting when you dig into stuff. But So I was driving an hour to get this stuff that didn't have arsenic in it so that I could build my decks and raised beds and things and moon gates with wood that was not toxic the way the arsenic and chromium pressure-treated wood used to be.
0: Right.
1: So that's that. So pressure-treated wood is safe. Now, if you are certified as an organic farmer, they are not allowing you to use this kind of pressure-treated wood. So, but as an organic gardener, I feel like it's, as I used to be an organic farmer. I do everything organically. I feel like for my purposes at home, it's totally safe using modern pressure treated wood. But when I can get, red cedar, which is in the East Coast, is the rot resistant natural wood, I do that. And I show that in the book, how I built the raised beds out of red cedar. And up in the Northeast and in Maine and my wife's home place, I built raised beds out of white cedar, and so, which is also rot resistant. And on the West Coast, I'm drawing a blank on what would be the rot resistant wood out there.
0: Redwood?
1: But I'm sure, there you go. Redwood. Thank you. Yeah. So you can buy rot resistant wood. You definitely want to make sure you get the heartwood, the bright colored part of the tree. Because the sapwood is not very resistant to rot.
0: Yeah.
1: But you can have really beautiful raised beds and use natural wood, but if you have a hard time getting your hands on natural wood, you can use the modern pressure treated wood. It's very safe. Organic farmers, though, have real strict rules, and so they don't use it as a general rule. They're allowed to use it for, like, fences or something, but not if it's,
0: in contact with the soil. Yeah.
1: Yes, right, mm-hmm. That kind of thing.
0: Fascinating.
1: Yeah, so it's a different world, people, and nobody put the memo out about that.
0: Yeah.
1: The journalists didn't cover that very well.
0: It went quietly into the...
1: Yes.
0: Into the night or the morning or whatever.
1: Yes, Yeah, and I include two designs for raised beds. One, like a raised bed that's, 6 or 8 inches tall, so you get better drainage, but I also include one that where the raised bed is the height of the average chair. So 16 inches. And so that way, if people want
0: to
1: do that, right, exactly. So then you have a place where you can sit and work in the garden, mm-hmm. and you can entertain.
0: Right.
1: People come to your garden and sit and chat. You don't have to, drag out the folding, lawn chairs or anything like that. You just have a place to sit for a visitor or just for yourself if you have a little cocktail party, or a coffee party, you're having, your espresso and next to the coffee chaff mulch, so you keep the theme going.
0: Well, you just a brief thing on containers. I mean, you even go through straw. I'm not going to harp on any of them, but straw bale gardening, you do the horse trough gardening, you do the pond collecting, the water collecting. This book is so packed full of stuff that you never knew you knew. Let's try that again. Something you never knew you needed to know, right? About growing and all these helpful information stuff that really, really breaks down do it yourself so that anybody can do it. It's fascinating.
1: Very doable.
0: Yeah, definitely. Yeah. One last little thing, because David mentioned this during the break, and he lives in San Francisco in the Sunset, which is foggy every single morning.
1: Yes.
0: Can you grow tomatoes if the leaves get wet every single morning?
1: I have not confronted that myself, but what I'm going to recommend is that there are some tomatoes that have fewer disease problems.
0: Uh-huh.
1: And generally, cherry tomatoes fit that. So if you're issue in San Francisco, I would try, half a different varieties of cherry tomatoes, see which ones do better. And also Cherokee Purple. If you want to grow an heirloom, Cherokee Purple is a variety that has much less disease problems than others, fewer disease problems. Mm-hmm. And third, I would look at some hybrid varieties. Hybrids got a bad name because a lot of hybrids were bred to be able to bounce around in a 18-wheeler tractor trailer going from California to the East Coast, right? And so they could travel, but they didn't taste good, and the texture wasn't right. And those tomatoes that farmers were using were, in fact, hybrid, but that's not the only kind of hybrid. There are hybrid tomatoes that taste good and have wonderful texture and also have much less fewer disease problems. So the tomatoes I was growing when I was running an organic tomato farm were hybrids, two varieties called Celebrity and Mountain Pride. And so we could get rain and they would have very few problems. I wasn't using the tomato house roof overhead thing at that time. That was 40 years ago. But hybrids can be much more resistant to leaf diseases also.
0: Absolutely.
1: So three ways to go. Mm-hmm. I would look at if I was in your, plant a bunch of cherry tomato varieties, see how they do. Plant Cherokee Purple as a heirloom. And try some hybrid varieties that have leaf disease resistance.
0: All right, Frank, we're out of time. Thank you so much for being on. It has been a major pleasure, and we will talk again soon, I hope, and go from there. Yeah. Thanks so much, Frank. Enjoy.
1: Thanks for having me. I enjoyed myself. Thank you.
0: Absolutely. Bye-bye. Thank you. All right, y'all. 49ers are next. I hope you enjoy the game today, and we'll talk to you next week all about gardening, 9 to 10 a.m. Bye-bye.

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1: Dane is here.
2: Birdie takes the snap. He turns. Play action. Bootleg left. He's looking. He's looking. He pumps. Now he's backpedaling. Now he tucks the ball away. He's going to run. Now he's going to throw to Juszczyk for the touchdown.
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2: Come 8,000 miles away from home to play on the road on what is sacred ground here in the Southern Hemisphere. The first ever regular season game in Australia belongs to the 49ers. The first game of 2026 belongs to the 49ers in a divisional rivalry. The 49ers beat the Rams 27-7. They've now won 7 of 8 away from home against the Rams.
6: It's game day from Levi Stadium. Adam Copeland, Todd Husak with you. As the Niners get ready to open week 2, and you heard Di Haverman say it there, the Niners' first game in 2026, Todd, in the Northern Hemisphere. The Niners looking to move to 2-0 against a team that's picked to be one of the bottom three teams across the NFL, the Miami Dolphins, the Arizona Cardinals, and the Cleveland Browns. Now, Miami lost last week to the Raiders, at the Raiders in Las Vegas. Had to fly back to Miami and then come back across the country to take on these 49ers. Kickoff today, 1:25 from Levi Stadium. Todd Husak, former Stanford quarterback, former NFL quarterback with me here. Todd, I don't know. You and I were texting after that game in Arizona, in Australia, last Thursday, a week ago this past Thursday. I don't know that the season could have gone better for anybody else in the NFL as well as it did for the Niners in week 1.
7: Well, that's the beauty of the NFL all off season, and there are a lot of stories around the 49ers. Not many of them positive, but you had young rookies that looked good, and you had veterans that were coming back off injury, and a lot of question marks. Offensive line, defensive line, how's this offense going to look? How's Kyle Shanahan going to be coming off a weird off season? They answered almost every question with a huge thumbs up. They were awesome up front on both sides. Brock Purdy was great. Mike Evans looked incredible. The running back connection between Christian McCaffrey and Black looked like they could be elite. It was across the board A pluses, and they held the Rams' lowest scoring output in week 1.
6: Across
7: the NFL.
6: The only team in single digits,
7: against a team that was the highest scoring team in the NFL last year. So many great positives, and I watched the game, and the more I thought about it, the more I talked about it, the more excited I got. Now, it's 1 week, small sample size, a lot of work left to do. I think a great kind of re-entry back coming from Australia. We'll see if that travel schedule, I'm sure it impacted the first few days they were back. But hopefully they had a good week of practice and ready to go. One of my favorite stats from this week, it was total Pro Bowls for the rosters. You see this?
6: You sent me this note. Yeah, go ahead.
7: 54 Pro Bowls for the Niners.
6: And that's across the board. I mean, you're talking Trent, Christian McCaffrey, Brock Purdy, George Kittle, Fred Warner, like across the board.
7: Trent Williams, all this, Bosa, 2-1 for the Dolphins.
6: And it's Devon Achane, who's going to start today at running back for the Miami Dolphins. And he made it like last year. Right. I think last year he was named a Pro Bowler. So, I mean, that should tell you 13 rookies on the roster today for Miami. And that's going to bring me to my big question today as we give you the outlook on the 49ers ahead of a 1:25 kick from Levi Stadium, the Niners and the Dolphins. Here's what I would ask, Todd, is, after what we saw last year, and you and I watched every one of these games together here, the Niners lose Nick Bosa early in the season, week 3. They lose Fred Warner, week 5. They are 5 or 6, I think it is. They lose, Brock Purdy goes down for a number of games. George Kittle goes down at the end of the season. Trent Williams, an aging vet, right? You've got all these guys that you're looking to come back. You don't have Debo Samuel last year. There is no other linebacker in the ilk of a Dre Greenlaw. The question I would ask is, can the 49ers reclaim the position of prosperity, right? Like, how do they handle this success? Because I look at Miami and I go, this is a game where it's tough to find an element of a trap game for a team that's got 13 rookies. Jeff Hafley, a former staff member on Kyle Shanahan's team back in 27 and 18, says, you know, we're looking to do kind of what Kyle did and build sort of the foundation that Kyle built, which tells you they know where they are. They know who they are. They know what they've got. How do the 49ers as a quality team in the NFL, what should they do against a team like Miami today?
7: Well, I think where there's not as much concern around this 49ers team is the leadership and the focus that they showed in week one, the preparation for the offseason. I think there's a different sense of urgency. I think the veterans now, we've been talking about this window closing because they have all these, they have four Hall of Famers starting on offense at wide receiver, left tackle, tailback, and tight end. They have a Pro Bowl quarterback in the prime of his career in Brock Purdy and the best play caller in Kyle Shanahan.
6: And by the way, he's got the fifth best odds right now after week one, Brock Purdy does to win the MVP.
7: You
6: said it in the preseason.
7: I said it in the preseason.
6: I was thinking about you yesterday.
7: There's some long odds on that, I think a month ago. But all of a sudden, this is a team that is playing with that sense of urgency where they realize we've been talking about that window closing for a few years. It's that window is in their sight.
1: And oh, God. 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
3: This season with Deshaun Stribling, who goes down with what's going to be at least a 10-week injury after he had ankle surgery on a deltoid ligament this past week. But you see what Mike Evans makes Kyle Shanahan capable of, right? He's the best receiver probably talent-wise he's ever had since he was in Atlanta with Julio Jones. I guess I look at a team like this and I say, okay, how much of this is something they can do repeatedly week to week? And how much of this was just maybe the matchup against the Rams? I don't know that I've ever, Todd, felt as good about a week one win for the Niners. And I know recency bias can be a disease and it's an easy thing to just bite into and say, hey, this is the best week one they've ever had. In terms of teams around the NFL last week, I'm not sure there was a victory that meant more to one individual team than that win did for the Niners because of the hype around the Rams coming in, because of the travel for them, of course, to go out there a week early and get a win and to start the season, all the buildup and all that. Kyle had all offseason to plan for this thing. I come away from that game, Todd, saying I think there's still a really good chance, and the Rams are going to prove it tomorrow night, Monday night against the Giants in L.A. I think there's a really good chance still that that's the best, if not the second best team in the NFC West, and that they just don't want to have to see the 49ers.
4: I agree, and you're right. There was a buildup of the Rams in the offseason they had with bringing in big name free agents, yeah, and defense in particular, and question marks around the 49ers. Do they have that defensive front that can hold up against this Rams front? And do they have an offensive line that can hold up against Myles Garrett? There was no Aaron Donald last week, but Myles Garrett, reigning MVP defensive side and led the, set the sack record. Myles Garrett did nothing. That offensive line was dominant.
3: One of the worst games of his career. No pressures, no sacks, no QB hits. If you look at the box score from that game, he's not there. You'd have to look at a box score that gave you the snap count to say that he was on the field.
4: And that's not necessarily just scheme. It's the offensive line taking care of business. And how many times did we see it last week where the running back is making his first cut 3 yards past the line of scrimmage versus 2 yards in the backfield, which we saw way too much last year.
3: Yards before contact was like one of, on average, I think was second best or third best in week one.
4: And so Pooney's back. I think he was injured. I have to believe he was not 100% last year because he was coming off a very good rookie season, seemed to take a step back. He looked not just good. That offensive front was dominant last week to run the ball for 174 yards. To give Brock Purdy a lot of time to throw. Brock Purdy looked awesome, scrambling, making plays with his legs, buying extra time, that touchdown pass to Debo late where he scrambles out to his right, puts it right on the money. That receiving core with Evans and Debo coming back. I think Debo adds a huge piece on this offense, not just as a offensive weapon, but from a leadership and toughness perspective. You saw better blocking in that second level by the receivers. Kittle's not 100%, but he's back. To come back from an Achilles tear earlier this year.
3: In late January.
4: Yeah.
3: I mean, that happened in week, was that week 18 or was it against the Bears? Was it week 17?
4: No, it was week
3: 18. It was week 18 against Seattle.
4: Yeah.
3: Yeah.
4: And so to come back and play, now, again, it's not the George Kittle, but a George Kittle at 80% is still one of the top 10 tight ends in the league.
3: Well, and you saw some of the blocks he laid last week.
4: Yeah.
3: I mean, one he had on Byron Young coming off the edge there. I mean, it makes the PFF grade for everybody else. And Colton McKivitz, I think, looked phenomenal. He had a good game. But he started really strong, and I know his snaps kind of faded a little bit as the game went on. It's pretty incredible they put up 30-plus or, you know, put up the number that they did last week. Was it 27-7?
4: Yeah.
3: I guess close to 30 points without having Kittle be a real impact in terms of the yards gained or passing game.
4: But it was physical dominance.
3: Yeah.
4: And it wasn't finesse. It wasn't getting the ball to guys in space. It was, when we want to run the ball, we're going to maul you.
3: Yep.
4: And we want to throw the ball, we have guys that are open. And that's where the 49ers just feel a little different. And we've talked about it all offseason with the new weapons, the new look. That was Brock Purdy's longest touchdown pass of his career with a pass in the air. And we haven't seen down the field passing.
3: By the way, that's another one. I think I might have said it to JD when we were watching the game last week, but I sent you that text where, cause JD and I were talking when DeMarcus Robinson catches that pass. And by the way, an unbelievable sequence of events for the Niners after they're down in that game and Bernardo Green, the interception changes everything for me. I mean, the Rams had to abandon the run.

0: effectively after their next drive, which was the first drive of the third quarter after Renardo Green's interception. Yep. Niners come down and, I think the Rams got the ball back at the end of the half, but they come back down and they answer after Brock Purdy throws a terrible interception.
1: Yeah.
0: And then he was basically mistake-free for the remainder of the game. I mean, that changed, I think, the whole scope of this. So if things were to get weird today, and we'll talk more about it, it's about the Niner run game, run defense, I think, right? Yeah. It's how quickly the Rams were able to get out with the run game early. They established some rhythm. Stafford really never got comfortable, which we can get into as well in terms of the pressures and what they did well and how Raheem Morris attacked him. A different type of quarterback today, a guy can get out of the pocket and can beat you, who can run a little bit. But what should a 49ers team, if they're contenders, look like against a team like Miami today?
1: Mistake-free,
0: yeah.
1: Like play your game. If the 49ers do not make mistakes, you would think that they're just a better offensive and defensive front, can run the ball at will, and then make some plays in the passing game. But defensively, what typically and certainly in the last few years, championship defenses are built up front where they can get pressure with four or five guys and let the secondary not put pressure on them to give up the big pass play, where they can feel comfortable to drive on those underneath passes knowing that the quarterback doesn't have 3 seconds. The 49ers showed that. We did not see that at all last season. They Oso Digizua getting into the quarterback's face, you said it, four pressures, some hits on the quarterback, on Stafford, made him uncomfortable, but it was in the A-gap. It was up the middle, where all of a sudden he can't sit back there, maybe buy a little extra time. He has to scramble and move, and they have to be – the good news is between Greenlaw and Warner, they are one of the fastest duos at linebacker. It's going to be hard for running quarterbacks to make hay, but Malik Willis, that's something he can do. He can scramble out and make plays with his legs. I think avoid the big play on defense, get in his face early, kind of establish control of this game early, and you got to figure the Dolphins are – watching that tape of week one against the Rams, thinking this is going to be uphill all game. We have to get out to a good start or it's going to be tough.
0: Yeah, they fall behind early, and really that's what's got to happen for the Niners is faster start than they did last week. Now, I know they opened the game on an 11-play drive, maybe a 15-play drive that resulted in a field goal at the end of the opening drive, but they've got to find the end zone. If things go wonky today for me, Todd, it's about, I would assume if things got weird, it's because Eddie Pinheiro isn't playing. And we'll find that out later today. He's been out of practice all week with an illness. I'm just like, you gotta go, right? You gotta go.
1: Come on, kickers.
0: Wait, you're sick?
1: You're suck it up.
0: Sick, dude? Just come on.
1: Take some Imodium and get
0: just
1: out there.
0: What is it, 41? Is that the captain? Whatever. Just tell us what it is.
1: Yeah.
0: And that's what we'll make do with. Adam Copeland, Todd Husak with you. 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Visit them in Pleasant Hill to see the Friedman's difference. Purdy against Malik Willis. Now, last week we should point out the 49ers pressured Matthew Stafford on nearly 40% of his dropbacks. It was like 36.8 or something like that. Percent of his dropbacks. Maybe 38.8, something like that. Malik Willis was pressured on over 50% of his dropbacks last week against the Raiders. He was sacked 5 times in that game. Now, the Niners had 8 pressures against Matthew Stafford, and eight pressures, and they had a handful of QB hits, I believe, as well. He had Oso Digizua with 4 of them. Have you ever seen him pat the ball in the way that he did last week?
1: No.
0: In terms of what you need to do against Malik Willis today, for Raheem Morris, is it more about coverage or is it more about contain?
1: I think it's contain. I think Malik Willis, you'd almost rather see him in the pocket because where he can get dangerous, where I go back to that game a couple years ago against Kyler Murray, where he escaped a few times and ripped off 30-yard runs and 40-yard runs, contain that. And again, the linebackers for the 49ers are really fast. They can close ground and make plays in space. But I think almost contain him. And you don't want to take the thought process of a defensive lineman is not kind of look up and see where he's at.
0: Yeah.
1: You want that pressure where you just beat your man and force him out, but also be aware that this guy's fast and can make plays. And if he can scramble and buy a little extra time, here's where I think it's a little different as well. Secondary was awesome for the 49ers last week, too. So it's not like guys are going to be running open.
0: Jack Jones had it was incredible in the nickel, I thought, for them. He's not been talked about a whole bunch.
1: Raheem Morris has these guys coached up. Upton Stout with a couple big plays last week. So the 49ers, you would think, personnel-wise, match up very well against the Dolphins. And a young quarterback who's really the pressure is on him to have one of the best games of his life if they want to stay in it. And so creating pressure on him early, forcing him off his first read, and then scrambling a little bit, he will take those sacks, and all of a sudden, where you want the Dolphins, 2nd and 17, 3rd and 13, and get the ball back for the offense that I think, is hitting its stride.
0: Well, as I pointed out, last week the Niners were most susceptible against the run. After the first drive and of the second half of the Rams, they took it all the way downfield. They get to the half-yard line, and what a phenomenal stop at the goal line for the 49ers. They end up coming back the other way. There was only two drives in the third quarter. The yeah. Niners, the Rams go all the way down to the one, and they ran it on that drive 5 yards, 8 yards, 7 yards, 9 yards, and they kept chipping away at it. Instead, instead of getting into the end zone, they've got to turn it over on downs. Niners come back the other way.
1: 99 yards.
0: By the time the Rams get it back in the beginning of the fourth quarter, it's like 13 minutes left. They were hurrying up.
1: Yeah.
0: They were in a quick offense in the fourth quarter because they couldn't go to the run anymore because the Niners made it a three-score game. That's what's got to happen here. If you can make Devon Achane effectively only a short game or a screen game type of player here, by the time you get to the second half, the Niners will run away with this. Real quick, before we take a quick break and talk more about this offense for the Niners, 4 years after the Miami game where Brock Purdy made his NFL debut, he debuts today, week two. Jimmy Garoppolo started that game, he replaced Jimmy Garoppolo, who started that game in 2022. This was the 23 season. No, it was the 22 season. Excuse
1: 22,
0: me.
1: Yeah.
0: Brock Purdy goes 25 of 37 for 210 yards, two touchdowns in a 33-17 win. I'll tell you what I remember about that game, Todd, is Garoppolo comes out of the game. They march down they're either in the red zone or just outside of the red zone. I think they're at pretty close to the goal line. Is what happens. And Brock's first career passing touchdown, I want to say it goes to Kyle Juszczyk.
1: Yeah.
0: The bigger surprise to me was that they're down near the goal line, maybe it's a 4 yard line or the three or something like that. And that Kyle had Brock as a Mr. Irrelevant 7th round pick throwing the ball at the goal line. And as soon as they called that play, I remember Larry Kruger said to me, I don't think he does that with, might have been John Lund too, said, I don't think he does that with Jimmy. And that was my first thought, is this guy might have more trust for Brock Purdy than he did Jimmy Garoppolo. What would you say the biggest difference between that Brock Purdy and the one we're watching now?
1: By the way, you know what I was going to say? What I remember from that game is the veterans on that team talking about this guy.
0: Afterwards, yeah.
1: That's what I remember is, hey, we got a guy.
0: Fred Warner, Trent Williams talking about the huddle and how guy. Yeah, I remember him saying to Trent saying, hey, I listen to that guy when he's in the huddle.
1: Yeah.
0: Which is impressive.
1: So they knew that they had something different. And I agree with you. I think Brock Purdy established himself early on as a guy that earned that trust, and he earned it through hard work and repetitions. And Brian Greasy was the quarterback coach, spent extra time with him. And I'm sure he was in Shanahan's ear. We got a guy. And so to have that trust in a young quarterback to go in and make those plays, he's only gotten better. Yes. And now here we are 4 years later. This is it. He's not the young quarterback anymore. He's started enough games. He is in the prime of his career.
0: Year five of Brock Purdy. Isn't that incredible?
1: Amazing. And he seems to have the offseason preparation and a performance in week one that looks like a guy that can win the MVP. And we'll talk about it shortly, but the national narrative around him certainly seems to have changed after that week one performance.
0: Oh, you mean Mike Florio is not saying Purdy is a little too close to Turdy anymore? I was like, what is this analysis? What the hell is this, dude? What are you talking about, Mike? Come on, Florio. Adam Copeland, Todd Husek with you. Live from Levi's Stadium, the Niners and the Dolphins coming your way. A 125 kick. You'll have Guy Haberman and Tim Ryan on the call. We'll take a quick break. Adam Copeland and Todd Husek with you. When we come on back, let's get more into this Niner offense. I want to ask you, Todd, because we talk all offseason long about how much did they fix the defense? Did they gain a pass rush? Have they evolved or developed at all? I still think at this point, it's got to be a lot of what we saw last year where the offense has to be the unit that carries this team to success.
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10: I thought they were unbelievable. The pass protection especially was a huge challenge going against that team. And the way they were all tied together as a unit, a lot of good individual plays, but just how they did as a group throughout the whole game was really impressive. And they run block very well, too.
0: Niners head coach Kyle Shanahan getting ready to take on his first opponent in the United States in 2026. Adam Copeland, Todd Husak with you from Levi Stadium. A 125 kick is coming your way. The Niners and the Miami Dolphins, who are picked as one of the worst teams in the NFL in 2026. A complete rebuild as their head coach Jeff Hafley comes over from the Green Bay Packers. He was their defensive coordinator last year and is now taking over the Miami Dolphins. And praise Kyle Shanahan after he spent a couple of years on his staff in 2017 and 2018. I asked Kyle about that earlier this week, Todd, about when you're not getting the results in a season where they started 0-9. And by the way, the only team to start 0-9 or 0-10 and then finish with 6 wins. I think they were 0-9, Like they won a game, lost, and then won five in a row with Jimmy Garoppolo. Jimmy came into that game in Seattle, threw a touchdown to Lou Murphy.
1: Yeah.
0: I think who it was, and they ended up losing that game. They go on they won that game, and they go on to win the next four games to wrap up that season. In terms of the offense and what we saw last week, I've tantalized by what Kyle Shanahan may be able to do in scheming this thing together this year. Last year was all about McCaffrey, right? I mean, it's why he led the league in touches with over 410 to, was it 413 or something was the number last year. He did not have a big-time receiver or a guy who could stretch the field. We were hoping that would be Dejon Scribling or Ricky Pearsall this year. He didn't find the end zone last year. Both of those guys now, Pearsall out for the season, Scribling for most, if not all of the season, with at least 10 weeks that he's going to miss. But three 30-plus-year-old receivers last week catch touchdowns. Deebo Samuel, you forget how good he can be when he's not the focal point of the receiving game. Kalon Black leads the team in touches out of the backfield, yet Christian McCaffrey still very effective. Brock Purdy was sharp outside of his interception. Your thoughts on the offense from week one, and what is the most repeatable element of that? Does it have the potential to be a top-five offense in football?
1: Well, I think it starts up front. And the question marks about that left guard spot, and how's this offensive line going to gel, and is Pooney back, and they answered all those questions in week one as being, and I don't know if you saw the picture that I think Pooney tweeted out where those guys kind of sitting at their lockers feeling pretty good about themselves, which they should have. Like, it was really cool where this unit has a little swagger now. And to come out, to get together all offseason and to perform like they did in week one, it starts up front. But we've been talking about this all offseason, limiting Christian McCaffrey's touches after a brutal last season where he was the weapon. If teams focused on him, that was their number one player to stop every week for 18 weeks. And he still had a very productive season, but it was hard. It was some of those games he had 2.5 yards a carry, and he was getting 22 carries. And
0: yeah.
1: He's getting hit by linebackers and defensive linemen in the backfield. And so to take some of the pressure off him with a really exciting rookie back in Kalon Black, who can – not just take some carries, but be productive and average 6 yards a carry and rip off some big runs. Like they had, look at the running backs last week. It was 12 yard runs and 16 yard runs and 18 yard runs.
0: I think every ball carrier last week, and I'll pull it up for you right now. I believe every ball carrier is long for the Niners last week, including the one touch that Deebo Samuel had out of the backfield on an end around. I believe they were all for over 10 yards.
1: His was 12.
0: Deebo 1 for 12. Purdy was 5 for 29, a long of 18. Kalon Black, 14 for 65. That's 4.6 a carry, along a 14. McCaffrey, 10 for 68. He only carried it 10 times. He averaged 6.8 a carry, though.
1: Yeah.
0: And he had a long of 16.
1: That's what they missed last year. And part of that is because you add Mike Evans to the outside.
0: Sure.
1: And all of a sudden, they have to be aware of that. DeMarcus Robinson takes the top off of defense and scores behind the safeties. That adds something. We're now a defensive coordinator cannot focus those safeties into stopping. And that front seven, you got to get into the backfield and stop Christian McCaffrey. So it all works together, and there's not a better play designer, play caller, and that's part of it. You can call the best play, but if your left guard gets blown up, it's not going to work. And so having the way they teach it and install it and build on it, that's where Kyle Shanahan, I think, elevates himself above other coaches, and he gets the coaching staff to all develop that same mentality across the offensive line. Hey, receivers, you got to block. And that's where bringing a guy like Deebo Samuel back, where he knows what he has to do. And when he gets the ball, he's going to make a play. And he's so tough. And I think they lacked that last year at the wide receiver position in particular. Kittle being back certainly helps. Farrell was effective last week when he was asked to play after Tonjes goes out.
0: A couple of catches, yeah.
1: But to have all of those weapons at your disposal, by the way, Juszczyk, best fullback in football. I mean,
0: only fullback in football?
1: Yes. Right? There's a couple others floating around. Others, yeah. Yes, it's a short list. But to have that as a play caller, to know that on third and five, three times on that first drive, Brock Purdy, I'm going to call a play from Mike Evans, and he's going to be open. Like he's going to have separation.
0: Tom, his first three catches as a Niner went for first downs. His next two went for first downs.
1: Yeah.
0: His first five catches were first downs for the Niners, and then his sixth catch was a touchdown.
1: When his first three were on third down.
0: Yeah.
1: So
0: three third downs.
1: That security blanket is there. That, again, Brock did not have that last year. Shanahan did not have that last year. Last year he had to create space and by play calling and the way he develops a game plan and throughout the game, I've got to figure out how to get guys open. Now guys can get open and run past safeties. And Brock Purdy makes the right decision. I don't know. There was one stat I saw. He went to not his first or second read.
0: Right. It was like a second. It was like a third or fourth read.
1: It was almost 20% across the board.
0: It was incredible.
1: He sees it so well. He doesn't get surprised. He sees the pressure. He knows where he's going with the ball, and that confidence and mechanics and everything he does so well. Brock Purdy was at his best last week because he never got out of rhythm. And then when things did break down, he had the athleticism to get an 18-yard scramble and break contain and throw the touchdown pass to Deebo Samuel. Everything offensively is working together, but a big part of that is because the offensive line worked together as well as we've seen. That was the best offensive performance you go back to last year, I think, by far.
0: Yeah, efficient. Again, weren't getting hit at the line of scrimmage in terms of the run game. Brock was getting the ball out quick. He was hitting second and third and fourth read receivers. He had three touchdowns by wide receivers over the age of 30. So we'll make that our who's hot. And I'll read that to you in just a second here as soon as I find out where it is on my sheet. Do we have that on here, Tim? Sir, who's hot read? Am I not seeing it? It's on the second page.
1: We're hot.
0: Who's hot? I'll stay hot here. 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How about I go this element here? Kalon Black, if he's active. I'm going to use that because this could be the start of something that's a legitimate role for him. And I don't view this as just, it's week one. Maybe McCaffrey was a little sore. I kind of look at it like we've talked about this for years, saying can Kyle take pressure or touches away from McCaffrey early in the season? This is about him playing his best football in November and December.
1: 100%. And to have a guy, we've talked about it, but to have a guy that you trust that much to install in week one shows, it goes back to that Brock Purdy thing. He's throwing inside the 5-yard line in his first start. To give Kalon Black that many touches in week one shows that he trusts him, not just to, you don't want a guy that's going to be okay. They had that guy in Brian Robinson Jr. last year. He was okay. This is a guy that can break plays and brings a little different dynamic. We saw it with the Seahawks last year with Charbonnet and Kenneth Walker III. That 1-2 punch is critical because it makes them both fresh throughout the year. It helps keep them both fresh throughout the year where, man, week 7 or 8 last year, McCaffrey was, he was, with Brock Purdy going out, Mac Jones comes in, and all right, Christian, we're going to get you the ball 25, 28 times this game. It's like, that's tough. That's, all of a sudden, you can get Kalon Black the ball 12 times, and McCaffrey 10 carries and 6 catches. I think that's the formula that will make this 49ers team successful, not just week 1 and week 2, but week 16 and 17. And it'll help ease the big thing that all 49ers fans and us in the room, injuries. Stay fresh. Stay healthy. Because if they are, this team is built for a championship run.
0: Yeah, and if they're capable of doing what they did in the red zone last year and getting off the field on third down, they're going to be a really, really tough team to stop if they get any more out of the defense, similar to what they saw last week against the Rams.
1: By the way, a different defensive, I think, unit and approach this year. It's not sit back and keep them off the field on third down. It's create third and longs, create turnovers. That was a pressure defense on the front. And a ball-hawking defense in the back end.
0: Adam Copeland, Todd Husak with you from Levi's Stadium, where the Niners are going to take on the Dolphins in about 3 hours, 1:25 kickoff right here from Levi's Stadium. We'll take a quick break. When we come on back, our 49ers insider from NBC Sports Bay Area, Matt Mayoko, is going to join us. We'll see what he knows.
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12: Birdie's under center. He takes. He wants Evans. He just puts it up. Give it to Mike. Mike's got it. He pulled it in for his first touchdown. 49ers, Mike Evans.
13: And that is big on big. And it was tight coverage from Jalen Watson on Mike Evans. Brock Purdy could not put that in a better spot.
0: Live from Levi's Stadium, Adam Copeland, Todd Husak with you ahead of the Niners and the Miami Dolphins at 1:25 kickoff from Levi's Stadium, the Niners' first game in the Northern Hemisphere in the United States this year. Joining us on the UMA guest line is Matt Maiocco, our 49ers insider from NBC Sports Bay Area. What's up, Matt? How you doing, man?
14: I'm doing well. That's probably the first time you've ever said those words.
0: Yeah. The Niners' first game in the Northern Hemisphere. Niners' first game in the United States in 2026. First time I've ever said any of that.
14: Actually, you could say that every season, but you could never say it week two.
0: Sure. Exactly. That's exactly right. Matt, I'll start with this one. Todd and I were just talking. Brock Purdy 4 years ago made his debut against, was it 2022? I think it was against the Miami Dolphins that season.
14: It was.
0: When they went to the NFC Championship, and he looked really, really good. I was saying to Todd, the first thing I remember about Brock coming into that game is them being down in the short red zone and Kyle calling for a pass play up near the goal line to Kyle Juszczyk. And I remember immediately thinking in the box, up in the press box, man, this is different than how they would operate with Jimmy Garoppolo.
14: Yeah, I mean, he stepped in. And he looked, you know, immediately like he belonged. You know, there was never deer in the headlights. There was never, happy feet. There was never, anything other than really good body language. And so, yeah, I think the moment he stepped into the lineup and especially the way he played that game and then coming back and playing against the Tampa Bay Buccaneers and then going on the road with broken ribs and playing against Seattle. I mean, early on, I think that the decision was made like this guy is not just a fill-in backup. He's going to be the guy for a long time.
1: Was there anything that stood out? Because we talked about it. One thing I remember was the post-game interviews with some of the players talking about and experienced veterans talking about him as, hey, we got a guy. And not just going out with body language and playing, but it seemed like he had earned that trust and respect from those guys over the previous 3-4 months. Was there anything that he did or guys that had talked to you prior to that where they believed that he could be the guy, not just for a short period of time, but might be the guy going forward?
14: Yeah, I mean, he didn't talk a big game. He just went out and played a big game. You know, there wasn't any bravado. There wasn't any, you know, guys coming in and, you know, I'm going to be the starter. I mean, it was just he uses this term a lot and he means it. He lives it. It's be where your feet are. So he was always just about what can he do on this particular day to make himself better and put himself in a position to succeed. And so I saw that. And, you know, the very first time I met him was a week after the draft. He came in and he carried himself with this confidence almost to the point of, boy, you know, why is he so confident? And I could tell he did not like the term Mr. Irrelevant. I don't think he really knew what it meant. You know, it's been a thing, obviously. Paul Salata started it, and it's a festivity in Newport Beach. And so I think he just heard the term Mr. Irrelevant and just really didn't like that at all. But he carried himself in a different way. And it wasn't like, hey, look at me, I'm gonna be the best. It was just he kept his feet down, his head down, and just was grinding and never repeated mistakes. Every young quarterback's gonna come in, especially to a complex system, and make mistakes. But his thing was he didn't repeat them. Once he did something wrong, he corrected it, moved on, and you didn't have to worry about that ever again.
0: Talking to Matt Maiocco here, the Niners and the Dolphins, 125 from Levi's Stadium. Matt, in terms of how they used the running game in week one, Christian McCaffrey just 10 carries. Kalon Black had 14 carries. I know he was questionable coming into today with a groin injury. We talked to Kyle on Thursday on KNBR, and he said that it was kind of a precaution. Is this the beginning of a legitimate role? We hear year after year that Kyle maybe is going to try to spell McCaffrey a little bit. Do they finally have the guy to do that, or was that more, you think, suited for a week one, game one game plan?
14: No, I think Kalon Black is all that. And it wouldn't surprise me, if there are a handful of games this season where Kalon Black has more carries than Christian McCaffrey. And I think that's, I asked Kyle Shanahan about this, leading into week one about the confidence that they have in the backup running back. And he said that, in the run game, they can do everything that McCaffrey does. But where McCaffrey separates himself and is so different and just a unicorn is his ability in the passing game. He's such a threat in the passing game that the 49ers offense is losing something when he's not out there on third downs, because at the very least, even if he doesn't see the ball or, the ball doesn't go his way, he draws attention. He's like the Steph Curry in a lot of ways where, it sets things up for other guys. So I don't think that, Black is at the point now or close to where he can give the 49ers what they get out of Christian McCaffrey in the passing game. But I think he is there in the running game. He is a powerful runner, and he is, it just looks different when he runs. He is moving forward. He is decisive, maybe even a little bit too decisive. Some of his offensive linemen were kind of like, geez, he's got a great running style for this system. However, I wish he wouldn't like bang into our backs as much. We got to keep those eyes open and avoid your offensive linemen. But if you want that, or a guy who's tap dancing in the hole and is indecisive and trying to just keep, dancing around, I mean, the 49ers will take a few bruised backs from their offensive linemen any day of the week.
1: Well, I think it's awesome to hear some of the veterans talk about him in not the same exact way they talked about Brock Purdy, but they recognize that he's a special talent. I would expect to see more of Kalon Black over the next few weeks as he continues to grow, and I think change the dynamic of this offense. Matt, what was your biggest takeaway of the team in week one? Was it the offensive line, the defensive line, that secondary play great, wide receiving core, because they're all the three guys that caught touchdown passes are 30 years old. Is it Brock Purdy not being a young quarterback anymore, or the run game?
14: Yeah, you know what? I'm going to go big picture on this. I thought the 49ers did not look like a week one team. To me, they looked like they had been playing for a month or two. I mean, they were so locked in. They were so polished. As many motions as they used, as complex as they were offensively in the run game, there weren't any false starts. There weren't any illegal procedures. They were just really fine tuned. They looked like a well-oiled machine. They looked locked in. And I think the same would go for the defense too. I mean, I was just shocked how well they played and how well they looked, how on point they were. And, even defensively, they just really gave up the one play. And it was Jair Brown was right there to make a play. He kind of gambled and lost. It turned into a 41-yard gain at Puka Nacua. But there were no blown coverages. There weren't any guys open, wide open running down the field. You know, there weren't any mix ups up front where, you know, a gap was wide open, by a missed assignment. So my takeaway was week one was about as good as it gets. And I'm not sure that I've seen the 49ers play as well in week one as they did last week against the Rams in Melbourne.
1: I 100% agree. And part of that, we had talked about it earlier in the show. Do you, being around the team for so many years now, is there a maybe different focus or sense of urgency from some of the leaders? I know Fred Warner and Bosa and Trent Williams bring it all the time, full steam ahead. We need to win the championship. But is there maybe a different feeling? This is it. We got to win this. We've got Hall of Famers on both sides of the ball, a Pro Bowl quarterback in the prime of his career. We got a coach who's as good as it gets. We got to do this now. Do you sense a little bit of that, or is it just business as usual?
14: No, I think there is definitely something to that. You know, when you look at the NFC West and you see that Seattle won the Super Bowl last year, and, you know, they return a lot of members off that team, and nobody's really talking about Seattle because everybody's talking about the Rams. And you look at the Rams, and then you kind of look at, okay, where, how the 49ers figure into this mix? Well, I can tell you one thing. When a team like the 49ers have the players that you just mentioned, you know, Purdy, Juszczyk, McCaffrey, Kittle, Mike Evans, Deebo Samuel, Trent Williams, you know, on and on and on, Bosa, Warner. You know, when a team has that kind of talent, you're not playing for second place. I mean, and this is a veteran team. And, you know, are they at their peak right now? You know, maybe. I'd be hard pressed to say that they're going to be better next year or the year after. Because of all those veteran players, a lot of guys on the wrong side of 30. You know, they got a high priced team. So, you know, whether it's spoken or it's just kind of implied and known, absolutely. I mean, this team is set to win now because it's not set up to win next year or the year after. So, you know, the window, I know we always talked about the window when one window closes, another opens, and maybe the 49ers will have some young guys who can step up and take the, you know, carry the torch next year and become, you know, a new nucleus or young players kind of putting themselves in those positions with the veteran guys. But no, I think that, you know, this team is a very mature, serious veteran team with a lot of really good players. So there is, you know, in their mindset, there's no way they're, hey, let's just finish second in the division and call it a day. No, they feel like they can win it, and there's no reason why they can't.
0: Matt Aoka, a few more minutes here ahead of the Niners and the Miami Dolphins, 125 kick from Levi Stadium. I said to Todd before we got you on, Matt, I said, I feel like this is a game the Niners, based on what we saw last week and based on who Miami is with 13 rookies, the Niners should win this game, and they should win this game handily is what I said to Todd. But if this game were to get weird, what would be the most 49er way for that to happen? I said, it's gotta be special teams. It's gotta be Eddie Pinheiro is not kicking in the game and they open up with a long drive and maybe don't get one. What are you hearing on Eddie Pinheiro and his availability? He's been out with an illness all week, didn't practice. They worked out, also it was Younghoe Koo and Greg Joseph. Is that right? Earlier this week over the weekend? So
14: yeah, that was, yesterday. So
0: what do you
14: the fact that they, yeah, the fact that they didn't sign either player, means that Eddie Pinheiro is ready to go, as I understand. I don't know the extent of the illness, but he told him yesterday he's feeling fine. So they went ahead and worked out those players, probably just kind of keeping tabs on both of the kickers that you mentioned. The thing, we didn't know how the teams would react flying 15 hours to Australia and playing a game. You know, for the 49ers, it's flying 15 hours a week before the game. For the Rams, it was flying 15 hours the day before the game. I know that in their research, the 49ers were well aware that there would be challenges not only going to Australia and playing, but also coming back and adjusting and playing in week two. So to me, you know, if the 49ers play anywhere near how they played against the Rams, they win this thing in a blowout. But, you know, the NFL season is not just you start at one point and just a gradual and steady incline. It's, you know, it's ups and downs. So, I mean, there's a part of me that'd be very surprised if the 49ers play a really good game, super sharp, just because of all the challenges that they face and coming off of the high of a victory over the Rams and now facing a team that, let's face it, I mean, there are very few guys on this team of the Dolphins that even know who their names are. You know, you know the running back, you know the quarterback, but beyond that, you know, who else does this team have? So, you know, and I don't believe in letdowns or trap games. I think knowing this, these guys, they, you know, they prepare the same way, but the level of play and the sharpness always kind of fluctuates. So, I mean, I think that the Dolphins would probably need to generate a couple takeaways and certainly win the takeover. You know, they'd have to win the turnover differential probably by 2+, maybe 3, to keep this game competitive. So it's a game the 49ers don't need to play their A game. The team doesn't think that way, obviously, but I can say it. They can play a lower standard game and still come out of this with a victory.
0: Matt Maierko, our 49ers insider from NBC Sports Bay Area, joins us on the phone line, too. You can hear him all week long with us on all of our KMBR shows over on our sister station, KMBR 104.5 and 680. Matt, enjoy the game today, and we will talk to you next week.
14: All right, sounds great. Enjoy the game, everybody.
1: Thanks, Matt.
0: Good deal there. Good insight and info there from Matt Maierko, who, if you're just joining us or missed that, that's a little bit of a relief for me. Eddie Pinheiro was dealing with an illness all week long, did not practice. The Niners brought in a couple of, he's questionable entering today, they brought in a couple of kickers, veterans, Greg Joseph and Youngway Koo, to work out this weekend. They did not sign either with his, which is a sign Matt says that Eddie Pinheiro is going to play. 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Sounds like Kalen Black is going to be okay to go as well. Dejon Stribling, you saw last week, the deltoid injury. He had ankle surgery. He's going to be out for at least 10 weeks. Jake Tonjes lands on the IR, season ending IR with an MCL injury, and they signed to the practice squad Jack Stoll, former tight end of the Philadelphia Eagles.
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18: Yeah, I know that was huge. I think just the performance in general for our defense, it wasn't clean at all. Like we have a ton of stuff that we still got to work out and clean up. But the thing I've said all along that can't go missing is the style of play. I think that showed up in a big way and something that we'll continue to try to show every single week. But against that high powered of an offense to get that second half shutout, the goal line stand, obviously the turnovers, and just playing our style, I think that was big for our confidence moving forward.
0: As Fred Warner, 49ers middle linebacker, talking about how big that win was for the 49ers in week one in Australia, and to get it against a division opponent in really the team that was the darling of the NFL coming in to this season. Adam Copeland, Todd Husak with you, the Niners and the Miami Dolphins, a 125 kick from Levi's Stadium. We talked a bit about the offense. Let's jump into the defense a bit here, because that's how we're going to build the game plan today. 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Miami's offense is interesting because Malik Willis kind of changes what you're defending. And they're a team that has one real superstar there, and it's Devon Achane out of the backfield. Did not go over 100 yards, but was their leading ball carrier in week one. Todd, you're Raheem Morris. What do you want Malik Willis doing today?
1: I think you want him staying in the pocket. Right. Force him to go through his reads and trust that your defense can either create pressure on the outside to maintain that. It's a balance, right? You want to create pressure without giving him run lanes and or giving him more time where he can buy it, escape in the pocket, and then throw it down the field. So it is a balance of how much do you want to pressure him and force the ball out of his hands early and trust your defense to drive on it. A young quarterback, now some defensive coordinators might try to attack a little bit more. Yeah. And let's bring 6 and 7 and force him to make that quick read or maybe surprise him and get into the backfield and sack. But by doing that, you also allow an offense to create big plays. And that's really what Malik Willis can do. I think if you trust your front five as a defensive coordinator, trust your front five to create pressure, which they did a week ago against a much better offense in the Rams. And then you have all of that secondary and those linebackers to be able to create and make plays once he throws the ball. It'll be interesting to see what they do. If you can get home on the first sack or the first pressure that he calls, if he can get home and create a sack or pressure on him, then I would think that they'll create more blitzes and 7-man pressures and things like that from the secondary, bring Upton Stout off the edge. But if that first one holds up and he can make them pay, I think the first series will be key in to see what how they approach the rest of the game.
0: Yeah, for me, it's a lot about avoiding broken plays that end up in big chunk yardage.
1: Yes.
0: Easy run lanes like you talked about, explosive QB runs, cheap first downs, and you got to get them into long passing situations like you were talking about. This may be a different looking Niner defense in that it's not just about hitting the quarterback. It's about setting up third and long.
1: Yeah, and one of the things I learned early in my NFL career is that first quarter is so important in how, because offensive coordinators and defensive coordinators have their approach. We're going to bring this pressure. If that gets home, we got them to some extent. If it doesn't, then we've got to change it up. So how those first two series go for the Dolphins, and if they're able to have success with the run game, all right, that'll change up how Raheem Morris approaches and gets those secondary players down. Because I think if I'm the defensive coordinator, I trust my corners to hold up against the passing game.
19: Yeah.
1: So do you commit more to that run game and maybe create some pressure on Malik Willis with the idea that, all right, we might give up a run play, but we're going to create more negative plays, whether it's turnovers, sacks, put them in second and long, third and long. If they're able to get out early in the game and have 6 yards of carry and there's some run lanes, that's where having a seasoned defensive coordinator in Raheem Morris, who I think was the most impressive assistant coach in the NFL in week one. Like we talked about it with some friends. Dang it. Hopefully we have him more than 1 year, but he's already probably a coaching candidate for any team that has an opening based on that week one performance, because he's able to get that defensive unit so cohesive and together. And Matt Maiocco talked about it. That was a week 10 performance, but offensively and defensively.
0: That was, it didn't look like a team that was week one. No.
1: That was a unit that knows where everybody's going to be, works together, no mistakes. Man, they were well coached. So Raheem Morris is, I think, really good at creating confusion, and maybe offensive coordinators have to guess what he's going to do, where he doesn't have tendencies. He can play soft coverage and trust his front four. He can bring pressure and have an attacking defense. So I think that first series will be really we'll see how the rest of the game is going to go based on those first 8-10 plays for the Dolphins.
0: How do you rush a mobile quarterback? Is it interior becomes more important? I mean, I imagine in all facets of the game, Fred Warner becomes all the more valuable and more important. But we saw what he did to Matt Stafford on the first snap of last week's game for the Rams on offense. How do you rush a mobile quarterback, and what's important today?
1: A lot of it's about the interior, right? You're going to get pressure on the outside with Bosa, but if a quarterback escapes to the outside, that's not as dangerous as a guy that can get up through the A-gap.
0: He's got farther to go. Yeah.
1: Exactly. So if there's lanes between the tackle or between the guards and they can take advantage of that, that's where maybe Warner and they can create some more pressure and blitzes up the middle to stop that.
19: Yeah.
1: And that's where Oso Digizua is a difference maker. That guy was unstoppable in that first game against the Rams. He can not only take up two offensive linemen, but get through that and get pressure up the middle, where that takes away that run lane for Malik Willis, who is an athlete. And if he can get up the middle, that's what you don't want to do is have a secondary that stops everything on the outside and the quarterback scrambles for 18.
19: Yeah.
1: That's a tough one. So I think really creating pressure up the middle, create contain on the edges, which is important, obviously. Don't let him get to the outside, but force him up the middle and trust that middle is going to hold. And if they can, it's going to be a tough day for that Dolphins offense.
0: So it sounds like the top three are like, keep Willis in the pocket.
1: Yep.
0: You got to win on first down in all facets, but for sure on defense against them, don't give the young offense explosives or confidence, because that's where things get wonky.
1: If they can have a couple big plays, that's fine. It's harder to keep the big plays going, I think, against a 49er defense. So understand that you might give up a couple big plays. Trust your secondary to hold up. And then, yes, I think create some confusion from Malik Willis. If he can drop back, and this happened to Matt Stafford, who is the most seasoned quarterback in the NFL, reigning MVP. Like he can see and do everything that you bring at him. They confused him. And that's where Raheem Morris is so good, and where these guys are aligned, where they end up after the snap. If they can create confusion with Matt Stafford, Malik Willis is going to have a tough day.
0: Adam Copeland, Todd Husak with you, live from Levi's Stadium, the Niners and the Dolphins, week two.
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5: Live from Levi's Stadium, it's game day. Adam Copeland, Todd Husak, 125 kick the Niners and the Miami Dolphins for week two of the NFL slate. Week two is underway. We'll get you some scores a little bit later. Todd, week one with the 49ers. Because it was such a good litmus test against a team that is picked to be a Super Bowl favorite. I mean, they had the best Super Bowl odds coming in. The addition of Trent McDuffie that they traded for this offseason to bring back the MVP and Matt Stafford, of course, Sean McVay is a team that was in the NFC Championship last year. How much from week one can you take with you that you trust? We were just talking about Matt Maiocco saying that this didn't look like a week one 49er team or defense. It looked a little bit better than that. It looked like it was like a polished sort of week 10 type team. Can you carry any of that into week two? Is there any concern about an Australia hangover?
6: No, I think it wasn't a fluke. It wasn't they won on a tip ball or it was a solid. By the way, we haven't talked about special teams very much. They were great on return game, yeah. Coverage game.
5: The Debo kick return to set up the second half, 50-yard return.
6: They won decisively in all three phases. And I think the fact that they won up front, that's the big takeaway and how they can recreate that week to week. If you can create pressure with the front five, if you bring somebody off the edge, and your offensive line can control line of scrimmage and create some movement at the point of attack, that's something you can build on week to week. And when you add the wide receivers and this new look, and there's some questions on whether Brock Purdy, because Mike Evans missed some of the preseason. Yeah. How does Mike Evans connect with Brock Purdy? And I wasn't necessarily concerned about it because they're both veterans now. Like, we need to start talking about Brock Purdy as a veteran. He's a veteran quarterback, and he's not Matt Stafford, but he's been through it and seen it, and he's as elevated as any quarterback from how he perceives it and learns it and executes it. So the fact that they were able to connect so well in that first game, Mike Evans knew where that ball was going to be, and Brock Purdy knew where Mike Evans was going to be. That touchdown, that's why you signed Mike Evans. It was one-on-one matchup against a smaller defensive back, and Brock Purdy put it right where it had to be at the perfect time. Those are the things that is practice and perfection. Like there were a handful of plays that first week where this is a team that has practiced well and knows how to get it done. And it's so many NFL games come down to single plays throughout. Let's maybe eight plays decide the outcome of a game because many of them are, all right, let's run between the tackles and you get 4 yards. All right. That's great. How do you build on that? All right. Next play is a play action. The same thing, but you give them a different look and you're able to take the top off the defense. And the 49ers seem to have practiced so well and that leadership and veteran guys and then the young guys coming in and making plays. Like everybody seemed to play not mistake free because the Rams had the one mistake, but they were in the right position and made the plays. And then you have guys like Bosa who just destroyed that offensive tackle. Sometimes you get one-on-one matchups and you just have to win.
5: Yeah.
6: And the 49ers have enough of those players now up front, which is the important thing, I think, on the offensive line, because we talked about it in the first preseason game. How's that offensive line going to come together? The fact that they look so cohesive and on the same page, they passed off the stunts and no pressure on Brock. And even when they did get pressure, he was able to escape.
5: But he got hit twice.
6: Yeah, the run game was so solid. And then you have those young players stepping up. I think they will need some young wide receiver because those three wide receivers

0: It's tough to go three wide receivers over the age of 30. That's not a recipe for success. Well, maybe
1: and they're hoping to get Kirk back, but he's also over 30.
0: Right. That'll be wild. Going in with four receivers over the age of 30, that would be crazy if that's your top four. But to have those guys who clearly connect with a quarterback who, and we talked about it last, Mike Evans had options of where he wanted to go. He wanted to come to San Francisco to play with a quarterback and a coach that can spread the ball around and get the most out of their players. I think that was a maximum offensive and defensive performance and special teams really in week one. Can they continue that? How do they continue that throughout the season?
1: Well, I'm with you. When you look at what's repeatable from week one, I mean, anything that Kyle Shanahan can scheme himself, I think that's repeatable, right? We saw it last year where they had one guy, really. Juwan Jennings should not be a leading receiver on any 12-win NFL team. That speaks to the volumes about what Kyle Shanahan is capable of doing. For me, the most repeatable thing is the red zone success. And we didn't see it on the opening drive, but you just pointed out Mike Evans. If he leads the team in receiving touchdowns, I think they're in good shape. I mean, I think that means you're executing in the short red zone. I talked to Kyle a couple of years ago at the end of the season. It was after the Super Bowl loss year. So it would have been after the 2024 season. And the Niners that season, if you remember, were bottoms in the league in red zone efficiency. The Chiefs also, who went to the Super Bowl, were one of the bottom teams that year, but very effective against the Niners that season. Four scores in the red zone late that year. My point, though, is I asked Kyle about it. I said, so when you're that effective, and as effective as they were between the 20s, they were really, really good, and you find at the end of the year you weren't good in the red zone or punching it in for touchdowns, what do you notice when you look at other teams and you look at their red zone efficiency? And he said, what you notice, and there's so much copycatting, he said, what you really notice that stands out is the teams that are effective in the red zone have guys who have a nose for the end zone. They can find the end zone. It's really hard to pass down there. Steve Young talks about it all the time. But when you have that many weapons, I mean, I'm looking at Christian McCaffrey, Kalon Black potentially, Debo Samuel, George Kittle, and you're talking Mike Evans. I don't know, or DeMarcus Robinson. I'm not sure where your focus is as a defensive play caller.
0: Well, and the most effective, North Turner told me this when I was a rookie playing with him as the offensive coordinator head coach, run game is the most effective inside the 10-yard line. If you can run the ball effectively, create that just little gap where that guy can sneak through, and you have the guys who have the nose for the end zone. Marcus Allen is probably the greatest runner of all time who had the nose for the end zone, where he could just find a way to make his body a little skinny and get through that gap and finish and run through a secondary, a safety as he's coming up to meet him. And the 49ers have that both now in McCaffrey and Black and Kittle. And Juszczyk, and you're right. Like, you go down the line, Mike Evans can win one-on-one matchups pretty much every time.
1: Yep.
0: How do you stop that as a defensive coordinator? And here's where the 49ers are different. They have a play caller and a quarterback who can survey the field and recognize where that, not weakness, but advantage is for the offense. And they can take advantage of it because they have those players and the offensive line to create movement, protect the quarterback, and they have guys who can just make plays.
1: Let's get you a player to bank on, sponsored by Casino Matrix. 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All right, Todd, I'm going to throw a question at you that I threw at Larry on Friday when Krug joined us on Dirty Work. Nick Bosa, maybe one of his best run defensive games ever, performance in week one against the Rams. I'd like him to hit the quarterback. It was nice to see the Niners get an interception before October, which is not something they did last year. It was week 8 against Houston last year, where Demo Lenore got the first interception, week 1 this season. But in terms of getting to the quarterback, my question for Larry on Friday was, which is higher in this game, Todd? Is it Nick Bosa sacks of Malik Willis, or is it Malik Willis turnovers in the game?
0: Ooh, I think it's going to be Malik Willis turnovers. I think the sacks will come, and part of being a premier defensive lineman, which Bosa has, he has been, has not been the last year, obviously coming off an injury. But when you watch that tape of him, if I'm an offensive coordinator and offensive line coach, ooh, how do we protect that guy? Like, how do we protect a quarterback from that guy?
1: Yeah.
0: So they'll be aware of him. And the good news is he's not the only guy. All of a sudden, there's some other players across that defensive front that can get into the backfield. And I think they're going to create some pressure on Willis. The other thing is, when you're that worried about one guy, all of a sudden the stout comes off the edge.
1: Yep.
0: From the other side, you're not ready for him. And a young quarterback can get surprised by some defensive pressures. I'm curious.
2: How did I lose weight? And I did. Lean right here. I did. I love this stuff. 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So I was chatting with Miles. 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True story. I never minded being 235, but you know what minded? 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
8: So fast, you know, and he gets mistaken that he's an outside runner, but, you know, he lowers his pads. He runs for the extra yards. He does the special things that we talk about in running, where he makes 5'8" and he makes 8'10", and then if you're not careful, you can make a really explosive run or catch.
1: 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The first one I'm going to go with is something we were just talking about, Todd. Nick Bosa against Miami's protection. I mean, this is a guy who looked like week one. He's a dude who's going to have 10-plus sacks for the first time since 2023. They're going to need every one of them. How do you feel about his pass rush from week one and the Niners pass rush, the ability to get to the quarterback, because again, Malik Willis is going to hold the ball a lot. He's going to try to roll out of the pocket. He's going to try to make something happen with his legs. He was sacked 5 times. The Niners laid 8 QB hits on Matt Stafford. This should be one where they can get after him a bit.
0: Well, and all of a sudden with a better interior pass rush, that frees up not just Bosa to the outside, which he's been so good at.
1: Reminds me of Buckner.
0: Yeah. Beating the tackles and he can loop back to the inside.
9: Y'all just hold him up for me.
10: I'm with you.
0: Oh, and he can loop back to the inside and make a play all of a sudden in the A-gap.
1: Yeah.
0: When that Bosa, I mean, gosh, he looks like the player that we were used to seeing when he won the Defensive Player of the Year. Like he still has that potential, and I think he has something to prove. Like a guy that is probably so hungry. Can you imagine being around that guy when he can't play football for a year?
1: No.
0: Oh, I mean, that's all that guy knows and loves. Yeah. And to be back out on the field, he played like it. Like he had some pent up aggression last week. And I'm excited to see what he can do today. I like that matchup with that defensive front for the 49ers against Miami.
1: If they win on the D line, they win this game. If they make it uncomfortable for Devon Achane or Malik Willis, like they did for Matt Stafford in the run game last week in the second half, where they can get them to sort of abandon that and have to go to the pass game, it's going to be a long afternoon for Miami. Fred Warner coming back last week. I said this on the post game show. I said it on the show on Dirty Work all week long on KNBR 104.5 and 680. Like I feel, I don't know if I owe him an apology, but it was like a relief. Everybody that came back either rejoining the roster, and Dre Greenlaw, Debo Samuel, guys like that, DeMarcus Robinson had a big game, of course, signed last offseason, or guys who were coming off an injury like Fred Warner and Bosa, it made everything feel like, okay, this is what 49er football has felt like. This is what 49er defensive football has felt like.
0: He played violent.
1: Yeah.
0: Last week. Like he looked, again, you talked about urgency and he just was, that's how Fred Warner plays. He just goes to the ball and wrecks people, but man, he looks bigger, stronger, faster than he did even a year ago before the injury, where that's trouble for opposing offenses. And having Dre Greenlaw, a guy that he trusts and knows and can take care of that side of the field, those two guys working together, I think, gives Raheem Morris so much. It's almost like the offensive side. We talk about Kyle Shanahan. I can spread it out to Mike Evans and Christian McCaffrey. And
1: Five guys.
0: How do I get the ball to so many guys? Where the defensive side, it's, all right, I trust the linebackers. Also, I trust that defensive front to make some plays so I can do some things with the secondary and bring some pressure. And that's where you get players and coaches at their best, where they can dial up the mismatches without the fear of giving up a big play or making a mistake. But there's some young secondary players. Siegel was awesome last week.
1: Great.
0: Renardo Green had that big interception. When those young players start to come up, and again, it all works together. Part of that is because they can play more aggressively because they know it's tough. Can you imagine being in a corner, which is, I think, one of the toughest positions in all of football, knowing that that quarterback's going to have 4 seconds to throw the ball? That's tough. Hey, that quarterback's going to have 2 seconds to throw the ball. Yeah. So I can sit back a little bit, drive on those underneath routes, and take a chance knowing that that pass rush is going to be there, my safety's coming over the top, and those underneath linebackers are going to come in and make the play if I miss. It all works together, and we saw the result in week one.
1: And then the final matchup board piece I have here is the Niners run game against the Miami front. I mean, this is the matchup I think we can learn something from. This is where if they come out and they run again for another 150-plus, you go, okay, again, this is the identity of this offense.
0: But a little bit of Stanford homerism, but when Andrew Luck was there and they could throw the ball around the field, but when they were at their best, they could run the ball for 250 yards when they wanted to because they had that offensive line. And
1: Toby Gerhardt didn't hurt.
0: He was a stud, and they had some other good ones too.
1: Finalist, I believe. Yes. Yeah.
0: But knowing he could turn around and hand the ball off and get 8 yards or 6 yards
1: changes how you do everything.
0: And you've got second and two, that makes the pass game that much better. So I think you're absolutely right. And not just having when that hole's there, but you don't have a running back who's able to get those yards after contact or make that cut or set up those blocks. And I think Christian McCaffrey does that, but Christian McCaffrey is the best running back I've seen at setting up his blocks, where he takes just a little bit of pause or hesitation, lets that inside guard come out, kick out the block, and cut back behind him. And all of a sudden you have Kalon Black, who the big argument is he's too aggressive and he runs into our backs as the offensive line. You don't love to see that, but he's also strong enough and has the balance. I think his balance is pretty unique, a little bit like Christian McCaffrey, where he's able to bounce off that first tackler and has the strength. Like, you see that guy. He is a By the way, he is a man. He's 23 years old. He's not a 21-year-old running back.
1: A vet by college standards.
0: Sure. Right. And so to have that vision and patience, I think that's the one thing he could learn a little bit more is the patience, but the ability to break that first tackle, get in the secondary. He's a great blocker. That run game, I think, is, and if Kittle can be solid at the point of attack, which he was awesome last week, and you have Juszczyk running in that sort of short motion, I don't envy a defensive coordinator that has to prepare for this 49er offense.
1: Well, okay, so if I'm looking at these three things, and I'm saying Warner Greenlaw against Malik Willis, the linebacking core, especially with the mobile QB, the Niners run game against the Miami front, or Nick Bosa versus Miami's protection, Todd, which of those three has to go wrong for Miami to pull off an upset or make this uncomfortable?
0: I think letting Malik Willis have a huge game, which he's not an experienced great quarterback, but he's athletic and has a big arm. I think letting him make some plays, and the Dolphins might come into this game thinking, let's just get four big plays, right? We're going to punt the ball six times, but we've got to make four or five big plays. And Malik, it's up to you to make that happen. That's probably not a pregame talk that they're going to give him, but maybe that's the approach that the offense takes, where let's just create a chance for him to throw the ball down the field. That could be the one that, if it lets down a little bit, where the Dolphins have a chance.
1: Yeah, I'm with that. And then real quick, on the mobile quarterback front, just because we were talking about Greenlaw and Fred Warner and how incredible Fred was last week. I mean, clearly he was impacting Matt Stafford and what he was able to do. What's his responsibility today?
0: Greenlaw, you're talking about.
1: Fred Warner.
0: Fred Warner, yeah. Sorry.
1: What's the linebacker? Well, I mean, in general, what are the linebacking responsibilities today?
0: I think it's, we talked about the balance of where you don't want to overextend and miss.
1: Yeah.
0: Because create space for those guys to make plays. But that's where you trust those two linebackers that they don't miss. Fred Warner does not miss. And he was a missile last week where he's getting to the backfield, making those plays and blowing up offensive linemen. I think that's where having that trust in that unit, if it was a young linebacking unit, that would be the thing to look for. Like, oh, they can take advantage of that, getting those guys in space where they're able to miss. But those guys don't miss. So I think it's trust yourself. We're going to coach those guys up front to make sure we take away some of those run lanes. And then when you're able to see and make a play, you run full speed. And that's what they did a week ago.
1: Adam Copeland, Todd Husak with you from Levi Stadium. We are just under 2 hours from kickoff, 125, the Niners. And the.
2: How did I lose weight? And I did. Lean right here. I did. I love this stuff. Listen, Brickhouse Nutrition been with me for a long time. So chatting with Miles. I'm up at like 2:35. True story. I never minded being 2:35, but you know what minded? 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
13: You're going to be our guest next week. Yeah, just because for mispronouncing the name, for not remembering the name, we need to have you as a guest.
1: Yeah. I think we're due. Krug, coming off of the week one victory, man. Let's start here, dude, with the win. 27-7 over the Rams in Australia. What was the biggest surprise for you in this game after all we talked about all offseason, all preseason long? What caught you off guard in a positive way in week one?
13: Well, I don't want to steal from Shanahan and Lynch, but I think it's the theme of the week, and I will. Focus. I mean, you know, there's a lot of teams that aren't focused in week one. You got a lot of different people thinking about different things. There's sometimes depth chart, you know, like what's going on out of camp and who deserves to be starting and not that kind of thing. Then you mix in the Kyle accident, the Ayuk drama, the Jed, whatever you want to call that, and all of that. Could have been
1: a Dejan, dude, you know, they got to wear that too.
13: Dejan, taking our shine. No, but I mean, just the fact that there were so many things that potentially could sidetrack, guys. And I asked some guys this week about it. I'm like, hey, you know, this team could have been really sidetracked. Instead, you guys came out intensely focused. And that was the point that Shanahan made that, hey, look, we won last week because we were the more focused team. They got there, they got acclimated, they got focused, and they won. And if they carry that same focus into today, they're going to win big. But it's a big question. And they're in Miami, we're 3 or 4 Devin Achane explosive runs away from going, this is going to be a long day. You know what I mean? So this is the NFL and anything can happen.
0: You've been around the team this week. Are there any concerns about their reentry from Australia? It sounds like it took a few days for them to get back on track, but it sounds like they had a fairly good week of practice. You're confident they're going to be ready to go today.
13: Well, I mean, this was an unprecedented travel, and I think their plans favored them in week one, and they won by 20 in week one. I don't think they won in 20 in week one because of their plans, but I think it helped. And then the downside of the Niner plan is that they had to reacclimate, you know, back here and everything that goes into that. And would they be flat coming off of that? We're going to find out today. Even John Lynch, I'll give John Lynch credit. He was on KMBR this week. He was asked that question. Hey, you know, what do you think, John, coming off the travel? Murph asked that the question that had to be asked. And John's like, we'll see. We'll see. So I think we won't really know until we know. And I think, you know, will the Niners come out a little flat, a little off? I don't know. But Brock Purdy's playing at a very high level. This defense is a dramatic step down from what he faced last week, and he should have a big day.
1: Talking to Larry Kruger here from Levi Stadium, the Niners and the Dolphins, a 1:25 kickoff right here on KSFO 810. Krug, we were talking the last time Brock faced the Miami Dolphins here, it was 4 years ago, man. He made his NFL debut, right? He comes in, throws the touchdown at the goal line to Kyle Juszczyk. What quarterback are we seeing today? What's the biggest difference in Brock's game now than when he stepped on the field in 2022?
13: Well, it's funny because I asked him about, you know, that first year, and he, you know, maybe in year two or three, and he's like, man, the first year, there's so much verbiage in Kyle's plays that I was just literally walking to the line of scrimmage thinking, I got to get this out verbally correct. You know what I mean? And it's just so voluminous, all the different things you got to know. He's like, you know, so I think all of that is now committed to memory. He could teach this offense.
1: It's reaction almost instead of thinking. Yeah.
13: He's been in it. It's like taking a class over and over again for 4 years in a row. He just looks really, really good. His footwork, to me, if you say what's the key, I think it's his base. When he keeps that wide base and he seems more accurate, he's putting the ball in the hands, but he's playing on time. What the greatest thing about Purdy is when the money's on the table, if this is a close game, let's say in the third or fourth quarter, and the Dolphins sell out to rush him and they give him a run lane, he's going to take it. He's going to take it. And he's going to rumble for like 16, 17 yards, move the chains. And he's that kind of a runner. He's going to run in key moments of the second half, to, you know, either put the game away or, you know, come back. Hopefully it's to put the game away.
0: We had talked about it. The national narrative around Brock Purdy seems to have changed after that week one win, where the first few years of his career, okay, he's a great story and he's got a great coach and he's got great players around him. And man, he's so lucky to be there. Where now he's a really, really good quarterback. And some national pundits are talking about him as that. What did you say?
1: He's fifth best, I think, in MVP odds after week one.
0: Yeah. And so I'm curious. I don't think he's changed as much from last year to this year, but certainly the national exposure and narrative might have turned for him.
13: Beating the Eagles on the road in the playoffs probably made the East Coast media go, this guy's real. You know, that's kind of considered like, oh, the cold house of horrors. You know, they were the defending Super Bowl champs. I was there that night. That was the wind was blowing. It was 20 degrees. It hurt to be outside and they lose Kittle early and no problem. DeMarcus Robinson, Purdy held his focus, win on the road. I mean, that was a tremendous win. I think he probably won over a lot of people there. And he probably won over even more for how he played against this Rams defense in week one.
1: Yeah. John Dickinson joins us here in studio. Adam Copeland, Todd Husak, Larry Kruger, and JD. JD, man, like you and I did the postgame show after week one, and Todd has quoted myself to me, and today he said it to me as well, where the more we talked about the week one win as after the game, the more excited I got about the potential for this team. What did you see from Australia that you think is an indicator of what we may see over the next 4 months?
3: I mean, just a dynamic and diverse offense is the first thing, and maybe the defense being a little bit better than expected,
1: yeah,
3: considering how well they played as the game went on against the Rams and really just took full control once they got a lead. And so I thought that was impressive. And now we see with these home games, especially the next two, how much does the fog of, you know, having the long travel and all that they've said this week that they've shaken off, but we'll find out at 125 the level at which they've actually shaken it off. Either way, though, they've got the right two opponents the next 2 weeks to withstand it.
0: I think it's interesting going into week one. Most football games play out with, all right, coaches have their starters, defenses have had their approach. We're going to bring some pressure. Let's see how they react. Once that game settled in, the 49ers got better. And it wasn't just scheme wise. They physically handled the Rams up front, I think, on both sides and getting that run game going. And Mike Evans he made plays. He got open. And then even when he wasn't open, he catches that touchdown pass DeMarcus Robinson going over the top. Like the 49ers now have options offensively where it's not just Christian McCaffrey, and we'll try to dink and dunk underneath and maybe take a shot, which they really didn't do at all last year. All of a sudden, this is a team that can beat you. So you talk about the diverse offense. They can beat you a lot of different ways, and that's part of it starts up front, but it's also Brock Purdy and those weapons and a new look, I think, 49ers offense that Kyle Shanahan can take advantage of, I think, week in and week out.
14: I mean, you look at it, too. I mean, the offensive line played pretty well in the game against the Rams. The defensive line, aside from the Rams' ability to run against them in the first half, the 49ers, you know, really made plays at all three levels. You know, Nick Bosa was extremely dominant. You had Warner flying around with Greenlaw back. Those two really in the middle of the field dominated. And then you had, you know, Renardo Green come up with maybe the biggest play of the whole game with the interception that kind of flipped the momentum and got it back in the 49ers' favor. So there were a bunch of question marks coming into the year. In particular, I thought on the defense, offensively, you know, the talent's there. It's just how's it going to manifest? Defensively, there's a belief that the talent is there, but how would it all fit together? And I think you're probably left coming out of that Rams game a lot more optimistic about the defense, even if you maybe are still wondering if they have enough of the bodies up front.
1: I mean, do we need to see them get to the quarterback today? I mean, 8 QB hits last week, a handful of pressures. Osadigizua did a great job up the middle. Todd was just talking about how important the internal pass rush is going to be against a mobile quarterback like Malik Willis today. Where do you guys come down on finally getting their first sack of the season after waiting until week 8 to get their first pick last year? Can they erase a couple of those deficits today?
15: You know, it's a weird thing because I normally would be like, yes, yeah, sack the quarterback. Right. But last week we saw them really bother Stafford and they never sacked him. So are sacks overrated? To me, the stat I always look at is quarterback hits. How many times was the quarterback hit? There's nothing ambiguous about the quarterback being hit, right? He's hit or he wasn't hit.
1: Speaks to the uncomfortability of a quarterback too.
15: Right. And Stafford definitely, I mean, they got him, they sped him up. They got him to play fast and they played some stunting games. They sent some guys in his face. That was the game plan to try to bother him and it bothered him. I would say they have to pressure him. They have to hit him. Malik Willis took 5 sacks last week.
1: Yeah. And he's pressured on like 50% of his dropbacks too.
15: And he's really, really, he holds the ball a long time. He also can run. I mean, it's like you see that and you're like, well, 5 sacks, he probably can't run. No, the guy can really run. So, it's going to be interesting today because they stayed out on the West Coast. They're fresh. They've been stating that they want to give Achan more touches. The Niners, as JD stated, there was only one downside. It's like, did they really stop the run or did the Rams just kind of stop running? Was it a game situation? They're going to get a full dose of Achan today. And if they can handle it, they're probably going to win big.
0: Well, the difference between Willis and Stafford is Stafford can't run. So he's going to throw the ball away rather than try to make something happen. And Willis will try to make something happen and he can. So that's where they have to be. They can't just go all out, pin their ears back. We're going to get them and then give up a big play. And that's where I think that pass rush up the middle, if they can get him off the spot, move him to just half the field where he can't either scramble up the middle and get 8 yards. He's got to try to make something happen with his arm down the field. And I think the secondary played so well a week ago where they didn't give up many big plays. The one to Puka Nacua was a broken tackle, but they were there in position to make the play. And then, of course, the defensive front comes up, stops him on the one. And then the 49ers go back 99 yards. But I thought, get your guys' take on it. That was a physical performance from the 49ers on both sides. They hit harder. They were more aggressive up front on both sides of the ball. Kalon Black finishing runs and Christian McCaffrey getting yards after the contact. Is it a mindset? Is it like does Deebo Samuel coming back make a difference? Is it Fred Warner coming back? Like, I just seem like
3: throw Greenlaw in there.
0: Is it Raheem Morris? Like, is it Raheem Morris saying we've got to be a more physical unit on the defensive side and bring it to these guys rather than, all right, we'll give up a underneath pass. I think last year Saleh was a little soft, not soft, but it will give up some plays and we just got to tackle in space where this team seemed to have big hits every play last week.
14: I think it's 4 guys they just didn't have at the end of last season that are on this team now. It's Bosa, who was a monster. It's Osadigizua, who was terrific. And then it's getting Warner back and it's having Greenlaw with Warner. Greenlaw didn't look like the necessarily the old Dre Greenlaw in terms of the skill set or the mobility. But
0: now he's an old Dre Greenlaw.
14: But he did in terms of the mentality. Yeah. He did in terms of the you know, we're gonna lay some wood to people and make them feel it. And I thought that invigorated Fred Warner to you know play it. To me, it's those guys that have set that tone of physicality. It's your best players. You need your best players to step up and set that tone. And I thought they all did on the defensive side and everybody else followed it.
15: Yeah. I mean, seriously, I mean, some of these guys, like Bosa or, you know, Warner, I mean, you could just literally go up to these guys in the locker room and just be like, bro, you know, because that's, it says it all. I mean, Nick Bosa last week against the run. Savage. I mean, just made every single play. Fred Warner with the punch outs has become, he's taken his game from he's really good to he's a Pro Bowler to he's going to the Hall of Fame. He's really on a different trajectory. The way he's returned from this injury, it's awesome. But I'll just sing one other different tune. I think it starts with the Niners offensive line. Niners offensive line left Lumen Field beat up, beaten down, you know, they got owned by Seattle and guys like me reminded them of it all off season and their firster came in super intent. Colby had a great summer. He's a fantastic upgrade. He's noticeably better. Brendel, for whatever reason, is just looks like he's in a contract year. I heard him say it to Dieter the other day in the locker room. It's like, hey man, I'm in a contract year. In other words, I got nothing guaranteed. So it's like he's out there throwing dudes around. He looks more violent than ever. And Dom Pooney is one of the best guards in football, and it's coming of age. And then you've got McKivitz, who's made 53 consecutive starts. He just gets better, better, better. Trent Williams. I talked to Trent Friday. I said, Trent, Kyle gave everybody a day off, all the vets days off all summer. I go, you were one of those guys that absolutely could have taken days off all summer, except you didn't take any. I go, what's the deal with that? And he's like, he laughed and he's like, yeah, you noticed that. I'm like, yeah, you didn't take any practices. This guy practiced all day, every day through the heat of Santa Clara in August. It was amazing. And he's like, well, I knew I had Myles Garrett in week one. I knew I wasn't going to get a lot of time in the preseason. And I just told Kyle, I'm going to go every day and set an example for, because we got a lot of young offensive line. We got five new guys in the room. I'm going to set that example. Dude, all of the Niners big name guys, they got to week one in just peak, let's go, ready to roll. Evans, Bosa, Warner, Greenlaw, Williams, CMC, they all look fantastic. But it's that Niner offensive line that I think has made the biggest improvement.
0: I think one of the fun things about football is you get matchups that you love. And Trent Williams versus Myles Garrett.
15: Like, that's awesome.
0: Reigning defensive player of the year versus probably the best offensive tackle in the last 15 years. Myles Garrett, what did he have? Zero tackles.
15: Shut up.
0: Zero pressure.
1: I'm like, looking at the box score.
0: The worst game of his career.
1: Yeah, he's not on it.
0: That was man on man, like two of the best players in the entire NFL. And Trent Williams, not just, all right, it was a stalemate. He dominated.
15: Well, not only that, Colt McKivitz on the other side gave Agent Zero, Byron Young, one tackle for the day. So the two of these guys were awesome. I mean, Young had 12 and a half sacks last year. Garrett had 23 or something like that, right?
1: Yeah. More than the whole Niner roster.
15: Shut out in the sack column, shut out in the pressures, I believe. I think maybe one had pressure, but one tackle combined. It was an awesome performance. The Niner offensive line, I think, is real, but we're going to find out today. I mean, the Dolphins, you know, Siler inside's pretty talented. Dolphins, you know, this, let's see what it looks like. If the Niners come out and they run it and they protect Purdy and it's a 49ers do whatever they want offensively, this could be a big year for the 49ers.
14: I also think that the game plan was terrific. They chipped and helped and like it was just cohesive. Like they made sure that the offensive line, it wasn't just, you know, five on whoever. It was six and seven on five or six at different points. Like they made sure that they had the numbers advantage, which allowed for the offense to get into a rhythm.
0: Now, I think a masterful coaching performance on both sides from Shanahan and Morris, where they, Raheem Morris confused Matt Stafford and that offense for the Rams. And then the offense, the shifts and motions that were used to create a little tactical advantage. And it was that, I think, led to just the physical dominance. And it started from the first series on both sides. Like, we're going to run the ball. We're going to stop the run. We're better than you up front on both sides. And the Rams couldn't hang tight.
15: Yeah.
1: Let me ask you guys this. Do you recalibrate or reevaluate anything you saw from the O-line week one against Myles Garrett? now that we know Garrett was injured? Or do you look at this and say, Kyle is, I mean, we all know this is great at neutralizing game-wrecking threats on the opposition. They played the Browns at Cleveland last year, and I think Brock only got sacked one time in those 23 by Miles Garrett.
14: And he's done a terrific job against Aaron Donald on the interior over the years before he retired.
1: Phenomenal.
15: So what I completely recalibrate. Trent Williams is overrated.
1: Yeah.
15: He's no good.
1: Really, what I would ask though, Kirk, is like on that front, is like, when does it not become scheme and it becomes identity? Right? Like, really, that's what we're looking for, is can this be a thing the Niners offensive line does for the next 4 months?
15: And, you know, it's a young Dolphin team, right? So, the 49ers should, Dolphins had a lot of penalties. Dolphins, you know, have a lot of issues on both sides of the ball. This is the beginning of their road. You know, the Niners are kind of their template, according to Jeff Hafley. And this is where it all starts. So, even the people that are around the Dolphins that I talked to this week, their beat writers, their announcers, it's like, they know that this is a challenging spot, but I will say this. Respect your opponent, and this is an NFL team. And once again, if Achan rumbles and they make a couple plays, they got unbelievable speed receivers and they're really good. They're just young. And if the 49ers turn it over, it's going to be a ball game.
14: No. I love the Niners today. I don't think style points are, you know, style points for me don't matter today. Just figure out a way to win. I'm kind of giving them the benefit of the doubt with the travel and the weird week, even though, again, they've said they're over it. If they go out, and I think a lot of people, because of the way the Rams game went, they're expecting 45-10.
1: Right.
14: You know what? It might be 23-13. And if it's 23-13, that's okay too, as long as they get the win.
0: But here's where I think there's a change from week one, where all the talk was about the Rams and the Niners are at a terrible offseason. And all of a sudden, this 49ers team is now the odds on favorite. Like, everybody's talking, oh, they're number one, the power rankings. They're the team to beat. And can they handle that? I think the answer is yes, based on their leadership and some of the guys they have on both sides of the ball.
14: And by the way, already weirdness, just to show the nature of week one to week two, you've got the Eagles are in a tough one with the Titans, although they're ahead. The Vikings are leading the Bears. Bears have 3 points in the third quarter after scoring 59 a week ago. Like, this is a week-to-week league. And just because you dominated one team 1 week, it doesn't mean that you're going to dominate a team that might even be the worst team in the NFL when it's all said and done the next week.
1: Adam Copeland, Todd Husak, Larry Kruger, John Dickinson with you from Levi Stadium, the Niners. And
2: how did I lose weight? And I did lean right here. I did. I love this stuff. Listen, Brickhouse Nutrition been with me for a long time. So chatting with Miles, I'm up at like 235. True story. I never minded being 235, but you know what minded? 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I said, I got to lose some LBs, Miles. 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
25: It's been a gorgeous day, a gorgeous scene, and a spectacle here in Melbourne where we will get the Jonas Brothers at halftime. You will get Adam Copeland. Even.
1: Fair trade. Guys, I still don't agree. I still don't totally agree with that. Guy Haberman will be on the call alongside Tim Ryan today for the week 2 match of the Niners and the Miami Dolphins from Levi Stadium. Adam Copeland, Todd Husak with you, getting you ready to take you out to the broadcast booth, or up to the broadcast booth where Guy Haberman is standing by. Guy, what's going on, man? How are you, man? Happy home opener.
26: Happy home opener. I'm great. It is
7: beautiful-ish. It's beautiful because it's the home opener.
8: Yeah.
7: Out right now. And, yeah, things are great. Happy to be back home.
1: Yeah, man. It's exciting to get the home opener here after a really impressive week one victory, 27-7 over the Rams in LA. What surprised you most? Maybe that you weren't expecting or that you had not seen throughout the preseason or training camp even from this Niner offense or defense that you thought is sustainable going into the remainder of this season?
7: Well, I mean, you know what? This is going to be to say Mike Evans looking that good, that's not a surprise.
1: No.
7: But I did think it would take him and Brock a little more time than zero games to get – because, like, they look good. They, you know, Brock, I thought, had a great training camp. Evans was in and out. I was at almost every practice. They missed each other a few times on – like, it just – it looked good, but, like, it's going to be a little better week five. So that's you know, that one – that I actually thought might just take a few weeks, and it didn't. So that's, I feel like maybe that's a little bit of an off the board as a surprise because that, I didn't expect it to look that good that fast. I think, you know, and then kind of to twist the question a little, Copes, is the secondary just going to look that good every week?
1: Yes.
7: Because that was pretty great. So, you know, the run defense, faltered a few times and then Renardo Green's interception really reset the game.
0: I was going to follow up with that defensive unit seemed to work well together after maybe a slower start, but to get pressure on the quarterback, no sacks, but to put pressure on Matthew Stafford, a lot of it from that front four, front five, they brought Upton Stout and different looks. But Raheem Morris has these guys playing together. And I think the addition of Dre Greenlaw to that linebacking core, all of a sudden him and Fred Warner, two of the fastest, toughest linebackers. How do you attack this defense? Because they all of a sudden they create pressure, which we did not see a year ago. And the secondary seems to be playing tough, and they have two outstanding linebackers.
7: I think it's be really hard if you got to play, historically as it is with the Niners, if you have to play them from behind. You know, I do think the question, and we're not going to get an answer to it today, and Cope's heard me talk about this stat with him the other day, but Todd, the Niners were really good, a yard better than they were last year at yards before contact running the ball. They were 1 yard better than last year. That's a big improvement. Last year it was a problem. But after 1 week of the NFL season, the Rams were fourth. So I do still think that, you know, the interior D-line against the run, that's still kind of the question. So if you end up in a game where you're behind late, third quarter, you know, can you get stops? That's at the top of my list.
1: Guy Haberman with us here. Kickoff at 1:25 from Levi Stadium, the Niners and the Dolphins. Everybody's talking about Devon Achane, of course, the running back for Miami, the lone Pro Bowler. He had 74 yards on the ground last week against the Raiders. Malik Willis was sacked 5 times last week. The Niners did not record a sack. Caleb Douglas, though, was a huge pass catcher for them. He's got some speed, 94 yards on receiving on 5 catches last week. In terms of what Raheem Morris needs to do today for Malik Willis to try to contain him, is it more about contain or is it about coverage downfield on these broken plays?
7: I'd love to see it be about getting to him. You know, 5 sacks last week. Seeing the way they disrupted Stafford, you know, he's such an advanced passer, was great. And it really did serve, you know, the sack, the 0 sacks doesn't quite tell the story of how kind of under duress, I would say, or how much duress meaning even when there wasn't pressure in his face, he just kept patting the ball. But I'd love to, you know, 5 sacks would feel pretty good today, Copes.
0: I'm curious, and we've brought it up with some guests earlier, and we talked about it. The national narrative around Brock Purdy and him growing from a guy who was Mr. Irrelevant to a starter and to be lucky to be around all these great players and coaches, where after week one, the narrative seems to be, hey, this guy is legit and a top 10 quarterback and maybe a top 5 quarterback and a potential MVP candidate. Have you, as you've been talking around the country, have you sensed that sort of different perception of Brock Purdy in his skill set?
7: I can't say that I have, but I haven't been, I wouldn't say that I have been talking around the country, Todd.
0: Oh, come on. Yeah, you're not, you're not really doing shows every day.
7: I avoid it as much as possible, Todd. Yeah. I'm on KMBR 3 times a week. And that satiates me, Copes, just to be clear.
0: You're getting great questions week in, week out.
7: We are at a point where he is entering his athletic prime. I do think this, Todd, and you know this, covering college football for years, it's like, you can have your opinion of a guy, but when we talk about rankings and tiers, they have to be relative to everybody else. And so you're like, oh, that's not a top 15 quarterback. You're like, okay, we'll name 14 others. That's not a top 10 guy. Okay, we'll name 9 that are definitely better. And then you start watching everybody else, and you go, oh, well, I mean, I guess that guy's good, but, I mean, you know, I think there's tier 1, and then and that's like 4 guys, and then everything after that is a debate in a given year. You know, like 5 through 11 or 5 through 10 usually is debatable. You know, if you go back and look at the Sando list a couple years ago, like, I think Dak is like 6. Like, well, okay, cool. I mean, yeah, he's put up incredible numbers, but I think the, you know, one of the accolades you said, the potential MVP, I mean, that is, you just think about how good this team looks, the weapons around him, Kyle, and then the thing I started the answer with, which is just he is entering his prime now, right? Like, physically his peak, but mentally we are reaching his, you know, kind of that time where a guy now 5 years and been around Kyle and like in total control. I thought Kyle had a great answer to Mayoko in his weekly interview the other day about how, you know, not everybody could handle all of the motions and checks and protections, all that stuff that Brock does as well as Brock does. And he mentioned Juszczyk too. But, so I just think we should be entering this part of Brock's career where mentally he is starting to have mastery, and it, you know, is happening at the time where physically he's kind of at his peak too. And that's, you know, that's the sweet spot. That's what Brady, you know, blew up, right? Like, I think one of the great shames of athletics, most athletic football, is that probably when you're entering your mental prime is when your body is ending.
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4: Isn't it, you talk about reaching potential. Isn't it like when we talk about, like, oh, well, you know, he gets discredited because he's got Kyle Shanahan. Isn't it funny? The greatest coach of all time happened to have the greatest quarterback of all time.
5: Yeah.
4: And then the guy that became the other argument for greatest coach of all time happened to have the other guy who was the greatest argument for quarterback. I mean, like, you know, that's how you reach your full potential. At the elite level, it's multiple great people partnering together, and it's rare. And then when you get it, it's special. And it's, you know, like, it's crazy to look at it any other way, I think. But Kyle had a great answer about it. He wasn't even talking about Brock. But he said, you know, people think that when you evolve an offense, it's because you had a great idea in the shower. It's like, no, it's because you get a player that can do something special, and then you start building around that player, like Debo, like Kittle. You start evolving because you have a player who can do something, and then you cater to that player, and then things grow off of that. And, you know, Kyle is premier. He's not just a premier play caller. He's a premier head coach. He's tier one. But he doesn't get to step on the field. Like, he calls the play, and then the headset communication cuts off at 15, and then someone's got to go do it. And Brock last week did it.
5: Well, as good of a play caller as Shanahan is, I don't think he gets enough credit for installing and teaching and hiring coaches around him who can get everybody on the same page. That's such a key component of any good offense. It's bringing guys in who understand where everybody needs to be and why, and then getting these players to be in position, and then we're going to call your number. You got to make the play. And having that confidence in the offensive system and understanding allows them to do that.
4: What happens every time a team struggles, especially less at the NFL, but maybe at lower levels at college, is like, you know, we just got to simplify so the guys can play fast. Well, these guys play fast, and it's not necessarily simple. So that means that the way it gets communicated and taught is done in a way that, you know, allows them to be at their best while also doing things that maybe are not simple. And that's special.
6: Guy Haberman will be on the call with Tim Ryan coming up at 1:25.
4: Is that a question?
6: No, it wasn't.
4: Wait, Copes, you're not going to end it yet, right?
6: No, I had another one. Do you have a nug for me?
4: Of course.
6: What do you got for me? Give me a nug for this game.
4: Okay. Okay, you ready?
6: Yeah, well,
4: the 49ers.
5: We are now.
4: Okay, here we go. Stop me if you already know this one, and you know, I'll cry. But the 49ers have 54 Pro Bowl selections on their active roster, and the Dolphins have one. Do you know this one? Have you heard this nug yet?
6: I got, you know who I got this from? I got it from my partner, Todd Husek, here.
4: Okay, well, there's a second layer to it, so hopefully that's... So that gap, for anyone that hasn't heard the nugget yet, is 53 Pro Bowl selections. It's the largest entering a game since... The Niners opened the season with the Bucks in 1997. Have you gotten to this part of the night?
6: No, I have not, no.
4: The Niners lost that game.
6: Right.
4: And that was... Jerry Rice.
6: Jerry Rice, that's what I'm thinking of, yeah.
4: The Bucks that game had work done, who hadn't made a Pro Bowl yet. Mike Alstead, who hadn't made a Pro Bowl yet. Derek Brooks, who hadn't made a Pro Bowl yet. John Lynch, who hadn't made a Pro Bowl yet. Warren Sapp, who hadn't made a Pro Bowl yet. And they went on and won 10 games.
5: Well, I got to go back and look, so... Guy, when I was drafted by the 2000 Redskins, and now the Commanders, but Redskins at the time, we had 4 number one overall draft picks on the team. And I got to go back and look, but I bet there were more than 55 Pro Bowl players, like Pro Bowl years out of the team. It was insane.
6: You had Dion.
5: We had Dion, Champ Bailey.

0: Daryl Green,
1: right?
0: Bruce Smith, Jeff George, Stephen Davis. It was Irving Fryer, Michael Westbrook, and Andre Reed at wide receiver.
1: Wow.
0: I got to go back and look.
1: I'm looking right now. Brad Johnson was coming off a Pro Bowl.
0: Brad Johnson was coming off a Pro Bowl. Stephen Alexander made a Pro Bowl. By the way,
1: Stephen Davis and Stephen Alexander,
0: both tight end. We did not make the playoffs that year. 8-8. That was the original super team. It did not work out.
1: The original super team.
0: Yeah, did not work out. And I had zero Pro Bowls. I added nothing to that
1: team. But good vibes.
2: Yeah, good vibes, dude, and a good memory, dude, to bring the ball. This guy's probably all
1: 2-2 that year, Todd.
0: Absolutely. Well,
2: do you want a note from Todd? You want to tell him your note? You know, Todd's holds records in NFL history.
0: Highest completion percentage in the history of the NFL at 2-for-2. Lowest yardage. -2 yards. So Guy Haberman, you have more passing yards than I do, as do you, Adam Copeland.
2: Yeah, zero.
0: More NFL passing yards than me at zero.
2: But your percentage is better. Yeah.
0: That's true.
1: Yeah. And you rushed for a negative yard. Was that a sack?
0: Man, you're really crushing me, Guy.
2: No, was that a sack or a knee, Todd?
0: No, I took a knee.
2: Yeah, I took a knee.
0: I completed two passes to Larry Centers and then took a knee, and that was it for my NFL career.
1: NC State could have used you yesterday.
2: And Larry, who was it that you threw the pass to? Larry Sanders?
0: Larry Sanders.
2: I know. Anyway, he got a bonus for that too. He needed a couple catches.
0: He needed 80 catches.
1: I mean, come on.
0: And I got him his 80 catches, and he got his $500,000 bonus. So beautiful. I did contribute that year.
2: Beautiful.
1: Todd, I only talk about this stuff with you with great respect. It's pretty. No, really, sincerely.
2: Awesome. It is the coolest story. It is really cool.
0: I appreciate it.
2: Guy Haberman will be on the call with Tim Ryan coming up at 1:25 right here on KSFO 810.
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2: Live from Levi's Stadium, Adam Copeland, Todd Husak, the Niners and the Dolphins kicking off at 1:25. We'll get ready to hand it over to Guy Haberman and Tim Ryan, who will take you up to and through kickoff for week two of the season. We do have the actives and the inactives for you for today's game. Positive news here, both Kalon Black and Eddie Pinheiro are going to play. They are active for this game. The inactives for the 49ers today, Jordan Watkins at wide receiver, which he was inactive last week. I wonder when he's going to get a jersey. It kind of spoke to the depth chart ranking or how that thing stacked up last week, knowing that he didn't get a jersey for that game. They did promote Kadarrell Hodge to the 53-man roster after the injury to Dejon Stribling. Tatum Bethune also inactive at linebacker today. Curtis Rourke, the third-string quarterback. Ephesians Prysock is not active, and neither is Enrique Cruz Jr. So that's where we stand on the actives and inactives. If you're just joining us, Eddie Pinheiro is going to play in this game, as will Kalon Black. 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Real quick, Todd, just on a couple of these keys for this game before we get into a little note or trivia that you wanted to get to us. Key to this game, we've talked about it, containing Malik Willis, not allowing the explosives. For me, first and foremost, it's got to be for the Niners to get out on top early so that they can try to eliminate the run game in the second half for Miami.
0: I think getting off not to an early start, but dominating the up front, like run the ball effectively, get 3 or 4 or 5 yards per carry, put themselves in second and shorts, and really establish a line of scrimmage offensively and defensively, of course, but that allows them to take some shots down the field, which all of a sudden they have the weapons to take advantage of that.
2: Beating LA was kind of emotional in terms of our fandom around this 49er team. Everyone's locked in, national stage, international stage, Australia, division rival, Super Bowl contender, Sean McVay and Kyle Shanahan's relationship. Can you bring the same professionalism home against an 0-1 rebuilding team that you're supposed to beat?
0: I think it'd be a little more nervous if they didn't have that leadership and guys that came back, and Larry talked about it with Trent Williams practicing every practice in the offseason where he'd take maybe half of those off. These guys recognize this is it. This season is so critical in their legacy. They're playing for their legacy. I want to retire with a Super Bowl win, and they're approaching it. They have been approaching it all offseason. I think this is another step in that process.
2: How do they handle prosperity after a win like they had last week? The Rams, I mean, I think that game last week had more to say about the 49ers than the Rams. The Rams have more to prove maybe than anybody in the NFL tomorrow night, Monday Night Football, at home against the New York Giants. Before we get it out to Tim Ryan and Guy Haberman, you had a trivia question.
0: I got a great trivia. Todd's trivia
2: about
0: of the week.
2: Here, yeah.
0: Buccaneers, Browns, first time in NFL history, two head coaches face off with the first name Todd. Todd Bowles, Todd Monken.
2: Has it ever happened before?
0: It's a great name, the Todd Squad.
2: The Todd Squad, dude. Dude, Monken out there,
0: There's
2: man.
0: So few of us out there.
2: Monken's going to have questions to answer, dude, at the end of this one, dude. When he
0: good trivia,
2: steps to the podium. I like that. The first ever game coached by two guys named Todd. Adam Copeland and my Todd. Todd Husak here with me at Levi's Stadium. The Niners and the Dolphins coming your way. We will hand it over to Tim Ryan and Guy Haberman, who will take you up two and through kickoff for the 125 kick. Again, Eddie Pinheiro is active for this game. Kalon Black is active for this game. Bethune, Watkins, Rourke, Prysock, Enrique Cruz Jr. are your inactives. I will be back with you at halftime for your 49ers halftime report after they get going against Miami. And then we'll be back, me, Todd, Larry Kruger, John Dickinson with you on the postgame show, taking your calls and getting your reaction to the
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3: 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Big game for the defense to be disciplined, read your keys, do your assignment, and swarm to the football being great tacklers. Passing game matchup, pretty simple to me. Challenge all their young weapons physically. Miami has three rookie receivers that play a lot. Bell and Douglas will play most of the game. They're both third-round picks. Be ready for gadget plays to Malik Washington, probably their best wide receiver right now. Be ready for five or six screens in this game. Good portion of those going to Achane. Got to make Malik Willis play from the pocket with a solid rush plan. The Python push is on tap. Defensive linemen, squeeze the pocket. Strike off the ball and constrict. Squeeze the pocket. Don't run by the pocket. Willis is the biggest threat when he can step up and go north and south. He has not been a read-it, rip-it rhythm quarterback. He's an off-schedule playmaker. Linebacker's got to be ready to spy and contain him when he takes off. DB's got to be ready to plaster and stick to wide receivers on those QB extension plays. Bottom line, in my mind, for the defense, contain Achane with great tackling and gap control. Handle the QB.
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6: Chalk Talk. We'll hear another George Kittle touchdown today, his first of the year. We're hoping for that. 49ers promoted Obo Okoronkwo to the active roster from the practice squad today and placed Dejon Stribling on IR. Jordan Watkins inactive, the receiver, again for the second straight week. Kadarrell Hodge.
7: How did I lose weight? 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